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7: Bismillah ar-Rahman ar-Rahim. On the authority of Abu Abdullah Jabir, the son of Abdullah al-Ansari, may Allah be pleased with them both. A man asked the Messenger of Allah, may the blessings and peace of Allah be upon him, do you think that if I perform the obligatory prayers, fast in Ramadan, treat as lawful that which is lawful, and treat as forbidden that which is forbidden, and do nothing further, I shall enter paradise? He said, yes. It was related by Muslim.
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6: On the authority of Anas, may Allah be pleased with him, who reported that the Messenger of Allah, may the peace and blessings of Allah be upon him, said, three things follow a dead person: members of his family, his property, and his deeds. Two of them return, and one remains with him. The people and his wealth return, but his deeds remain with him.
7: Hazrat Anas رضی اللہ تعالیٰ عنہ سے روایت ہے, نبی اکرم صلی اللہ علیہ وسلم نے فرمایا, تین چیزیں میت کے پیچھے لگتی, یعنی اس کے ساتھ جاتی ہیں, اس کے گھر والے, اس کا مال اور اس کا عمل. پھر دو چیزیں تو واپس آ جاتی ہیں اور ایک باقی رہ جاتی ہے. اس کے گھر والے اور اس کا مال واپس آ جاتے ہیں اور اس کا عمل ہی اس کے ساتھ باقی رہ جاتا ہے.
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4: Al-Hadith al-Thamin عن أبي هريرة رضي الله عنه عن النبي صلى الله عليه وسلم قال من صلى صلاة لم يقرأ فيها بأم القرآن فهي خداج ثلاثا غير تمام. فقيل لأبي هريرة إنا نكون وراء الإمام، فقال اقرأ بها في 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
5: Hadith 8. On the authority of Abu Huraira, may Allah be pleased with him, from the Prophet, may the blessings and peace of Allah be upon him, who said, a prayer performed by someone who has not recited the essence of the Quran during it is deficient, and he repeated the word 3 times, incomplete. Someone said to Abu Huraira, even though we are behind the Imam, he said, recite it to yourself. For I have heard the Prophet, may the blessings and peace of Allah be upon him, say, Allah, mighty and sublime be He, has said, I have divided prayer between myself and my servant into 2 halves, and my servant shall have what he has asked for. When the servant says, Alhamdulillahi Rabbil Alameen, Allah, mighty and sublime be He, says, my servant has praised me. And when he says, Ar-Rahman Ar-Rahim, Allah, mighty and sublime be He, says, my servant has extolled me. And when he says, Maliki Yawm al-Din, Allah says, my servant has glorified me. And on one occasion he said, my servant has submitted to my power. And when he says, Iyyaka na'budu wa iyyaka nasta'in, he says, this is between me and my servant, and my servant shall have what he has asked for. And when he says, اهدنا الصراط المستقيم صراط الذين أنعمت عليهم غير المغضوب عليهم ولا الضالين, he says, this is for my servant, and my servant shall have what he has asked for. It was related by Muslim, also by Malik, At-Tirmidhi, Abu Dawood, An-Nasai, and Ibn Majah.
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0: 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The Prophet Warren said, a Muslim is the one who avoids harming Muslims with his tongue and hands. And a muhajir, immigrant, is the one who gives up, abandons all what Allah has forbidden.
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2: Hadith 18. Narrated Ibn Umar, Allah's Messenger, peace and blessings be upon him, said, I have been ordered, by Allah, to fight against the people until they testify that none has the right to be worshipped but Allah and that Muhammad is Allah's Messenger, peace and blessings be upon him, and offer the prayers perfectly and give the obligatory charity. So if they perform that, then they save their lives and property from me except for Islamic laws, and then their reckoning, accounts, will be done by Allah. Hadith 19. Narrated Abu Hurairah, Allah's Messenger, peace and blessings be upon him, was asked, what is the best deed? He replied, to believe in Allah and his apostle, Muhammad. The questioner then asked, what is the next, in goodness? He replied, to participate in jihad, religious fighting, in Allah's cause. The questioner again asked, what is the next, in goodness? He replied, to perform Hajj Mabrur, pilgrimage to Makkah, which is accepted by Allah and is performed with the intention of seeking Allah's pleasure only and not to show off, and without committing a sin and in accordance with the traditions of the Prophet. Hadith 20. Narrated Sa'd, Allah's Messenger, peace and blessings be upon him, distributed zakat amongst a group of people while I was sitting there, but Allah's Messenger, peace and blessings be upon him, left a man whom I thought the best of the lot. I asked, O Allah's Messenger, peace and blessings be upon him. Why have you left that person? By Allah, I regard him as a faithful believer. The Prophet, peace and blessings be upon him, commented, or merely a Muslim. I remained quiet for a while, but could not help repeating my question because of what I knew about him. And then asked Allah's Messenger, peace and blessings be upon him, why have you left so and so? By Allah, he is a faithful believer. The Prophet, peace and blessings be upon him, again said, or merely a Muslim. And I could not help repeating my question because of what I knew about him. Then the Prophet, peace and blessings be upon him, said, O Sa'd, I give to a person while another is dearer to me, for fear that he might be thrown on his face in the fire by Allah. Hadith 21. Narrated Abdullah bin Umar, a person asked Allah's Messenger, peace and blessings be upon him, what sort of deeds in or what qualities of Islam are good? He replied, to feed the poor and greet those whom you know and those whom you don't know. Hadith 22. Narrated Ibn Abbas, the Prophet, peace and blessings be upon him, said, I was shown the hellfire and that the majority of its dwellers were women who were ungrateful. It was asked, do they disbelieve in Allah? Or are they ungrateful to Allah? He replied, they are ungrateful to their husbands and are ungrateful for the favors and the good, charitable deeds done to them. If you have always been good, benevolent, to one of them and then she sees something in you, not of her liking, she will say, I have never received any good from you. Hadith 23. Narrated Al-Ma'rur, at Ar-Rabada, I met Abu Darr who was wearing a cloak, and his slave, too, was wearing a similar one. I asked about the reason for it. He replied, I abused a person by calling his mother with bad names. The Prophet said to me, O Abu Darr, Did you abuse him by calling his mother with bad names? You still have some characteristics of ignorance. Your slaves are your brothers and Allah has put them under your command. So whoever has a brother under his command should feed him of what he eats and dress him of what he wears. Do not ask them, slaves, to do things beyond their capacity, power, and if you do so, then help them. Hadith 24. Narrated Ul-Ahnaf bin Qais, while I was going to help this man, Ali ibn Abi Talib, Abu Bakra met me and asked, where are you going? I replied, I am going to help that person. He said, go back, for I have heard Allah's messenger, peace and blessings be upon him, saying, when two Muslims fight, meet each other with their swords, both the murderer as well as the murdered will go to the hellfire. I said, O Allah's messenger, peace and blessings be upon him. It is all right for the murderer, but what about the murdered one? Allah's messenger, peace and blessings be upon him, replied, he surely had the intention to kill his companion. Hadith 25. Narrated Abdullah, when the following verse was revealed, it is those who believe and confuse not their belief with wrong, worshipping others besides Allah. Surah 6, Ayah 83, the companions of Allah's messenger, peace and blessings be upon him, asked, who is amongst us who had not done injustice, wrong? Allah revealed, no doubt, joining others in worship with Allah is a great injustice, wrong, indeed. Hadith 26. Narrated Abu Hurairah, the Prophet, peace and blessings be upon him, said, the signs of a hypocrite are three. 1. Whenever he speaks, he tells a lie. 2. Whenever he promises, he always breaks it, his promise. 3. If you trust him, he proves to be dishonest. If you keep something as a trust with him, he will not return it. Hadith 27. Narrated Abdullah bin Umar, the Prophet, peace and blessings be upon him, said, whoever has the following four characteristics will be a pure hypocrite, and whoever has one of the following four characteristics will have one characteristic of hypocrisy, unless and until he gives it up. 1. Whenever he is entrusted, he betrays. 2. Whenever he speaks, he tells a lie. 3. Whenever he makes a covenant, he proves treacherous. 4. Whenever he quarrels, he behaves in a very imprudent, evil, and insulting manner. Hadith 28. Narrated Abu Hurairah, Allah's messenger, peace and blessings be upon him, said, whoever establishes the prayers on the night of Qadr out of sincere faith and hoping to attain Allah's rewards, not to show off, then all his past sins will be forgiven. Hadith 29. Narrated Abu Hurairah, the Prophet, peace and blessings be upon him, said, the person who participates in holy battles, in Allah's cause and nothing compels him to do so except belief in Allah and his apostles, will be recompensed by Allah either with a reward, or booty, if he survives, or will be admitted to paradise, if he is killed in the battle as a martyr. Had I not found it difficult for my followers, then I would not remain behind any Sariyah going for jihad, and I would have loved to be martyred in Allah's cause and then made alive, and then martyred and then made alive, and then again martyred in his cause. Hadith 30. Narrated Abu Hurairah, Allah's messenger, peace and blessings be upon him, said, whoever establishes prayers during the nights of Ramadan faithfully out of sincere faith and hoping to attain Allah's rewards, not for showing off, all his past sins will be forgiven. Hadith 31. Narrated Abu Hurairah, Allah's messenger, peace and blessings be upon him, said, whoever observes fasts during the month of Ramadan out of sincere faith, and hoping to attain Allah's rewards, then all his past sins will be forgiven.
3: 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So now continue listening to more hadith and du'as.
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1: Hadith 32. Narrated Abu Huraira, the Prophet, peace and blessings be upon him, said, "Religion is very easy, and whoever overburdens himself in his religion will not be able to continue in that way. So you should not be extremists, but try to be near to perfection and receive the good tidings that you will be rewarded and gain strength by worshipping in the mornings, the afternoons, and during the last hours of the nights." Hadith 33. Narrated Al-Bara.
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15: 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We will now be playing the Hadith and the Duas.
1: Hadith 40. Narrated Abu Huraira, Allah's Messenger, peace and blessings be upon him, said, a believer, who accompanies the funeral procession of a Muslim out of sincere faith and hoping to attain Allah's reward and remains with it till the funeral prayer is offered and the burial ceremonies are over, he will return with a reward of 2 kirats. Each kirat is like the size of the Mount Uhud. He who offers the funeral prayer only and returns before the burial, will return with the reward of 1 kirat only. Hadith 41. Narrated Abdullah, the Prophet, peace and blessings be upon him, said, abusing a Muslim is fusuk, an evil doing, and killing him is kufr, disbelief. Hadith 42. Narrated Ubadah bin As-Samit, Allah's Messenger, peace and blessings be upon him, went out to inform the people about the date of the night of decree, Al-Qadr, but there happened a quarrel between 2 Muslim men. The Prophet, peace and blessings be upon him, said, I came out to inform you about the date of the night of Al-Qadr, but as so-and-so and so-and-so quarreled, its knowledge was taken away, I forgot it, and maybe it was better for you. Now look for it in the 7th, the 9th, and the 5th, of the last 10 nights of the month of Ramadan. Hadith 43. Narrated Abu Hurairah, one day while the Prophet, peace and blessings be upon him, was sitting in the company of some people, the angel, Gabriel came and asked, what is faith? Allah's Messenger, peace and blessings be upon him, replied, faith is to believe in Allah, his angels, the meeting with him, his apostles, and to believe in resurrection. Then he further asked, what is Islam? Allah's Messenger, peace and blessings be upon him, replied, to worship Allah alone and none else, to offer prayers perfectly, to pay the compulsory charity, zakat, and to observe fasts during the month of Ramadan. Then he further asked, what is ihsan, perfection? Allah's Messenger, peace and blessings be upon him, replied, to worship Allah as if you see him, and if you cannot achieve this state of devotion then you must consider that he is looking at you. Then he further asked, when will the hour be established? Allah's Messenger, peace and blessings be upon him, replied, the answerer has no better knowledge than the questioner. But I will inform you about its portents. 1. When a slave, lady, gives birth to her master. 2. When the shepherds of black camels start boasting and competing with others in the construction of higher buildings. And the hour is one of 5 things which nobody knows except Allah. The Prophet, peace and blessings be upon him, then recited, verily, with Allah, alone, is the knowledge of the hour. Surah 31, Ayah 34. Then that man, Gabriel, left, and the Prophet, peace and blessings be upon him, asked his companions to call him back, but they could not see him. Then the Prophet, peace and blessings be upon him, said, that was Gabriel who came to teach the people their religion. Abu Abdullah said, he, the Prophet, considered all that as a part of faith. Hadith 44. Narrated Abdullah bin Abbas, I was informed by Abu Sufyan that Heraclius said to him, I asked you whether they, followers of Muhammad, were increasing or decreasing. You replied that they were increasing. And in fact, this is the way of true faith till it is complete in all respects. I further asked you whether there was anybody, who, after embracing his, the Prophet's, religion, Islam, became displeased and discarded it. You replied in the negative, and in fact, this is, a sign of, true faith. When its delight enters the heart and mixes with them completely, nobody can be displeased with it.

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1: حديث 18. On the authority of Abu Huraira, may Allah be pleased with him, who said that the Messenger of Allah, may the blessings and peace of Allah be upon him, said, Allah, mighty and sublime be He, will say on the day of resurrection, O son of Adam, I fell ill and you visited me not. He will say, O Lord, and how should I visit you when you are the Lord of the worlds? He will say, Did you not know that my servant so-and-so had fallen ill and you visited him not? Did you not know that had you visited him, you would have found me with him, O son of Adam? I asked you for food, and you fed me not. He will say, O Lord, and how should I feed you, when you are the Lord of the worlds? He will say, Did you not know that my servant so-and-so asked you for food, and you fed him not? Did you not know that had you fed him, you would surely have found that with me? O son of Adam, I asked you to give me to drink, and you gave me not to drink. He will say, O Lord, how should I give you to drink when you are the Lord of the worlds? He will say, My servant so-and-so asked you to give him to drink, and you gave him not to drink. Had you given him to drink, you would have surely found that with me. It was related by Muslim.
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1: Hadith 17. On the authority of Abu Dharr al-Ghifari, may Allah be pleased with him, from the Prophet, may the blessings and peace of Allah be upon him, is that among the sayings he relates from his Lord, may he be glorified, is that he said, O my servants, I have forbidden oppression for myself and have made it forbidden amongst you, so do not oppress one another. O my servants, all of you are astray except for those I have guided, so seek guidance of me and I shall guide you. O my servants, all of you are hungry except for those I have fed, so seek food of me and I shall feed you. O my servants, all of you are naked except for those I have clothed, so seek clothing of me and I shall clothe you. O my servants, you sin by night and by day, and I forgive all sins, so seek forgiveness of me and I shall forgive you. O my servants, you will not attain harming me so as to harm me, and you will not attain benefiting me so as to benefit me. O my servants, were the first of you and the last of you, the human of you and the jinn of you, to be as pious as the most pious heart of any one man of you, that would not increase my kingdom in anything. O my servants, were the first of you and the last of you, the human of you and the jinn of you, to be as wicked as the most wicked heart of any one man of you, that would not decrease my kingdom in anything. O my servants, were the first of you and the last of you, the human of you and the jinn of you, to rise up in one place and make a request of me, and were I to give everyone what he had requested, that would not decrease what I have, any more than a needle decreases the sea if put into it. O my servants, it is but your deeds that I reckon up for you, and then recompense you for. So let him who finds good praise Allah, and let him who finds other than that blame no one but himself. It was related by Muslim, also by At-Tirmidhi and Ibn Majah.
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4: The Prophet, peace be upon him, said, God says, my servants, I have forbidden myself any wrong and have also forbidden you. So do no wrong unto one another. My servants, all of you are astray except those whom I guide. So ask me for guidance, and I shall guide you. My servants, all of you are hungry except those whom I feed. So ask me for food, and I shall feed you. My servants, all of you are naked except those whom I clothe. So ask me for clothing, and I shall clothe you. My servants, you sin by night and by day, yet I forgive all sins. So ask me for forgiveness, and I shall forgive you. My servants, you can do nothing that could harm me, neither can you do anything that would benefit me. My servants, even if the first and last of you, all the human beings and the jinn, become as righteous as the one with the most righteous heart among you, that would add nothing to my kingdom. My servants, if all of you become as wicked as the one with the most wicked heart among you, that would diminish nothing from my kingdom. My servants, were all of you to stand in one place and ask me whatever you wished, and were I to give everyone what he asked for, that would not diminish what I have any more than a needle would when put into the sea. My servants, it is only your deeds which I put into your account, and then pay you in full for them. So let him who finds good thank and praise God, and let him who finds other than good blame no one but himself.
5: Narrated by Abu Dharr in the collections of Muslims.

نرجو رحمة ونخشى عذابك إن عذابك الجد بالكفار ملحق.

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Allah's messenger was the most generous of all the people, and he used to reach the peak in generosity in the month of Ramadan when Gabriel met him. Gabriel used to meet him every night of Ramadan to teach him the Quran. Allah's messenger was the most generous person, even more generous than the strong, uncontrollable wind, in readiness and haste to do charitable deeds.

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1: Hassan ibn Sahl asked Dinar ibn Abdullah, "What is your religion?" 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
4: Hadith 6. On the authority of Abu Huraira, may Allah be pleased with him, who said, I heard the Messenger of Allah, may the blessings and peace of Allah be upon him, say, The first of people against whom judgment will be pronounced on the day of resurrection will be a man who has died a martyr. He will be brought and Allah will make known to him his favors and he will recognize them. The Almighty will say, And what did you do about them? He will say, I fought for you until I died a martyr. He will say, You have lied. You did but fight that it may be said of you. He is courageous. And so it was said. Then he will be ordered to be dragged along on his face until he is cast into hellfire. Another will be a man who has studied religious knowledge and has taught it and who used to recite the Quran. He will be brought and Allah will make known to him his favors and he will recognize them. The Almighty will say, And what did you do about them? He will say, I studied religious knowledge and I taught it and I recited the Quran for your sake. He will say, You have lied. You did but study religious knowledge that it might be said of you. He is learned. And you recited the Quran that it might be said of you. He is a reciter. And so it was said. Then he will be ordered to be dragged along on his face until he is cast into hellfire. Another will be a man whom Allah had made rich and to whom he had given all kinds of wealth. He will be brought and Allah will make known to him his favors and he will recognize them. The Almighty will say, And what did you do about them? He will say, I left no path untrodden in which you like money to be spent without spending in it for your sake. He will say, You have lied. You did but do so, that it might be said of you, he is open-handed. And so it was said. Then he will be ordered to be dragged along on his face until he is cast into hellfire. It was related by Muslim, also by At-Tirmidhi and An-Nasa'i.
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6: 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The Prophet, peace be upon him, said, faith, belief, consists of more than 60 branches, i.e. parts. And haya, this term haya covers a large number of concepts which are to be taken together. Amongst them are self-respect, modesty, bashfulness, and scruple, etc., is a part of faith.

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1: Hadith 1. Narrated Umar bin al-Khattab. I heard Allah's Messenger, peace and blessings be upon him, saying, "The reward of deeds depends upon the intentions, and every person will get the reward according to what he has intended. So whoever emigrated for worldly benefits or for a woman to marry, his emigration was for what he emigrated for." Hadith 2. Narrated Aisha, the mother of the faithful believers. Al-Harith bin Hisham asked Allah's Messenger, peace and blessings be upon him, O Allah's Messenger, peace and blessings be upon him. How is the divine inspiration revealed to you? Allah's Messenger, peace and blessings be upon him, replied, sometimes it is revealed like the ringing of a bell. This form of inspiration is the hardest of all, and then this state passes off after I have grasped what is inspired. Sometimes the angel comes in the form of a man and talks to me, and I grasp whatever he says. Aisha added, verily I saw the Prophet, peace and blessings be upon him, being inspired divinely on a very cold day and noticed the sweat dropping from his forehead, as the inspiration was over. Hadith 3. Narrated Aisha, the mother of the faithful believers. The commencement of the divine inspiration to Allah's Messenger, peace and blessings be upon him, was in the form of good dreams which came true like bright daylight, and then the love of seclusion was bestowed upon him. He used to go in seclusion in the cave of Hira, where he used to worship Allah alone continuously for many days before his desire to see his family. He used to take with him the journey food for the stay and then come back to his wife Khadija to take his food likewise again, till suddenly the truth descended upon him while he was in the cave of Hira. The angel came to him and asked him to read. The Prophet, peace and blessings be upon him, replied, I do not know how to read. The Prophet, peace and blessings be upon him, added, the angel caught me, forcefully, and pressed me so hard that I could not bear it any more. He then released me and again asked me to read, and I replied, I do not know how to read. Thereupon he caught me again and pressed me a second time till I could not bear it any more. He then released me and again asked me to read, but again I replied, I do not know how to read, or what shall I read? Thereupon he caught me for the third time and pressed me, and then released me and said, read in the name of your Lord, who has created all that exists, created man from a clot. Read. And your Lord is the most generous. Surah 96, Ayat 1-3. Then Allah's Messenger, peace and blessings be upon him, returned with the inspiration and with his heart beating severely. Then he went to Khadija bint Khuwailid and said, cover me. Cover me. They covered him till his fear was over, and after that he told her everything that had happened and said, I fear that something may happen to me. Khadija replied, never. By Allah, Allah will never disgrace you. You keep good relations with your kith and kin, help the poor and the destitute, serve your guests generously and assist the deserving calamity-afflicted ones. Khadija then accompanied him to her cousin Waraka bin Nawfal bin Asad bin Abdul Uzza, who, during the pre-Islamic period, became a Christian and used to write the writing with Hebrew letters. He would write from the Gospel in Hebrew as much as Allah wished him to write. He was an old man and had lost his eyesight. Khadija said to Waraka, listen to the story of your nephew, O my cousin. Waraka asked, O my nephew, what have you seen? Allah's Messenger, peace and blessings be upon him, described whatever he had seen. Waraka said, this is the same one who keeps the secrets, Angel Gabriel, whom Allah had sent to Moses. I wish I were young and could live up to the time when your people would turn you out. Allah's Messenger, peace and blessings be upon him, asked, will they drive me out? Waraka replied in the affirmative and said, anyone, man, who came with something similar to what you have brought was treated with hostility, and if I should remain alive till the day when you will be turned out, then I would support you strongly. But after a few days Waraka died, and the divine inspiration was also paused for a while. Hadith 4. Narrated Jabir bin Abdullah al-Ansari, while talking about the period of pause in Revelation, reporting the speech of the Prophet. While I was walking, all of a sudden I heard a voice from the sky. I looked up and saw the same angel who had visited me at the cave of Hira sitting on a chair between the sky and the earth. I got afraid of him and came back home and said, "Wrap me in blankets." And then Allah revealed the following holy verses of Quran, "O you, that is, Muhammad, wrapped up in garments. Arise and warn the people against Allah's punishment. Up to and desert the idols." Surah 74, Ayat 1-5. After this, the revelation started coming strongly, frequently, and regularly. Hadith 5. Narrated Sa'id bin Jubayr. Ibn Abbas, in the explanation of the statement of Allah, "Move not your tongue concerning the Quran, to make haste therewith." Surah 75, Ayah 16, said, "Allah's Messenger, peace and blessings be upon him, used to bear the revelation with great trouble and used to move his lips, quickly, with the inspiration. Ibn Abbas moved his lips saying, 'I am moving my lips in front of you as Allah's Messenger, peace and blessings be upon him, used to move his.' Sa'id moved his lips saying, 'I am moving my lips, as I saw Ibn Abbas moving his.' Ibn Abbas added, 'So Allah revealed, move not your tongue concerning the Quran, to make haste therewith. It is for us to collect it and to give you, O Muhammad, the ability to recite it, the Quran, Surah 75, Ayat 16-17, which means that Allah will make him, the Prophet, remember the portion of the Quran which was revealed at that time by heart and recite it. The statement of Allah, and when we have recited it to you, O Muhammad through Gabriel, then you follow its, Quran, recital, Surah 75, Ayah 18, means, listen to it and be silent. Then it is for us, Allah, to make it clear to you, Surah 75, Ayah 19, means, then it is, for Allah, to make you recite it, and its meaning will be clear by itself through your tongue. Afterwards, Allah's Messenger, peace and blessings be upon him, used to listen to
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8: 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No filters, no safe answers, just raw debate from football's greatest stage. Who will fold under pressure? Who's booked their flight home? Who's lifting the trophy? The world is watching. The debate is here.
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15: 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We will now be playing the Hadith and the Duas.

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1: Hadith 24. On the authority of Abu Huraira, may Allah be pleased with him, who said that the Messenger of Allah, may the blessings and peace of Allah be upon him, said, If Allah has loved a servant of his, he calls Jibreel, on whom be peace, and says, I love so and so, therefore love him. He said, So Jibreel loves him. Then he calls out in heaven, saying, Allah loves so and so, therefore love him. And the inhabitants of heaven love him. He said, Then acceptance is established for him on earth. And if Allah has abhorred a servant of his, he calls Jibreel and says, I abhor so and so, therefore abhor him. So Jibreel abhors him. Then he calls out to the inhabitants of heaven, Allah abhors so and so, therefore abhor him. He said, So they abhor him. And abhorrence is established for him on earth. It was related by Muslim, also by Al-Bukhari, Malik and At-Tirmidhi.
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0: MashaAllah, what great hadith and du'as. 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So now continue listening to more hadith and du'as.
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2: حديث 13. On the authority of Adi ibn Hatim, may Allah be pleased with him, who said, I was with the Messenger of Allah, may the blessings and peace of Allah be upon him. And there came to him two men. One of them was complaining of penury, while the other was complaining of brigandry. The Messenger of Allah, may the blessings and peace of Allah be upon him, said, As for brigandry, it will be but a short time before a caravan will be able to go out to Makkah without a guard. As for penury, the hour will not arrive before one of you takes his charity around without finding anyone to accept it from him. Then one of you will surely stand before Allah, there being no screen between him and him, nor an interpreter to translate for him. Then he will say to him, Did I not bring you wealth? And he will say, Yes. Then he will say, Did I not send to you a messenger? And he will say, Yes. And he will look to his right and will see nothing but hellfire. Then he will look to his left and will see nothing but hellfire. So let each of you protect himself against hellfire, be it with even half a date, and if he finds it not, then with a kind word. It was related by Al-Bukhari.

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2: Hadith 25. On the authority of Abu Huraira, may Allah be pleased with him, who said that the Messenger of Allah, may the blessings and peace of Allah be upon him, said, Allah, mighty and sublime be He, said, Whosoever shows enmity to someone devoted to me, I shall be at war with him. My servant draws not near to me with anything more loved by me than the religious duties I have enjoined upon him. And my servant continues to draw near to me with supererogatory works so that I shall love him. When I love him, I am his hearing with which he hears, his seeing with which he sees, his hand with which he strikes, and his foot with which he walks. Were he to ask something of me, I would surely give it to him. And were he to ask me for refuge, I would surely grant him it. I do not hesitate about anything as much as I hesitate about seizing the soul of my faithful servant. He hates death, and I hate hurting him. It was related by Al-Bukhari.
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4: Hadith 7. Narrated Abdullah bin Abbas. Abu Sufyan bin Harb informed me that Heraclius had sent a messenger to him while he had been accompanying a caravan from Quraysh. They were merchants doing business in Sham, Syria, Palestine, Lebanon, and Jordan, at the time when Allah's messenger, peace and blessings be upon him, had truce with Abu Sufyan and Quraysh infidels. So Abu Sufyan and his companions went to Heraclius at Ilya, Jerusalem. Heraclius called them in the court and he had all the senior Roman dignitaries around him. He called for his translator who, translating Heraclius's question, said to them, "Who amongst you is closely related to that man who claims to be a prophet?" Abu Sufyan replied, "I am the nearest relative to him, amongst the group." Heraclius said, "Bring him, Abu Sufyan, close to me and make his companions stand behind him." Abu Sufyan added, "Heraclius told his translator to tell my companions that he wanted to put some questions to me regarding that man, the prophet, and that if I told a lie they, my companions, should contradict me." Abu Sufyan added, "By Allah! Had I not been afraid of my companions labeling me a liar, I would not have spoken the truth about the prophet." The first question he asked me about him was, "What is his family status amongst you?" I replied, "He belongs to a good, noble, family amongst us." Heraclius further asked, "Has anybody amongst you ever claimed the same, that is, to be a prophet, before him?" I replied, "No." He said, "Was anybody amongst his ancestors a king?" I replied, "No." Heraclius asked, "Do the nobles or the poor follow him?" I replied, "It is the poor who follow him." He said, "Are his followers increasing or decreasing, day by day?" I replied, "They are increasing." He then asked, "Does anybody amongst those who embrace his religion become displeased and renounce the religion afterwards?" I replied, "No." Heraclius said, "Have you ever accused him of telling lies before his claim to be a prophet?" I replied, "No." Heraclius said, "Does he break his promises?" I replied, "No. We are at truce with him, but we do not know what he will do in it." I could not find opportunity to say anything against him except that. Heraclius asked, "Have you ever had a war with him?" I replied, "Yes." Then he said, "What was the outcome of the battles?" I replied, "Sometimes he was victorious and sometimes we." Heraclius said, "What does he order you to do?" I said, "He tells us to worship Allah and Allah alone and not to worship anything along with him, and to renounce all that our ancestors had said. He orders us to pray, to speak the truth, to be chaste and to keep good relations with our kith and kin." Heraclius asked the translator to convey to me the following: "I asked you about his family and your reply was that he belonged to a very noble family. In fact, all the apostles come from noble families amongst their respective peoples. I questioned you whether anybody else amongst you claimed such a thing, your reply was in the negative. If the answer had been in the affirmative, I would have thought that this man was following the previous man's statement. Then I asked you whether any one of his ancestors was a king. Your reply was in the negative, and if it had been in the affirmative, I would have thought that this man wanted to take back his ancestral kingdom. I further asked whether he was ever accused of telling lies before he said what he said, and your reply was in the negative. So I wondered how a person who does not tell a lie about others could ever tell a lie about Allah. I then asked you whether the rich people followed him or the poor. You replied that it was the poor who followed him. And, in fact, all the apostles have been followed by this very class of people. Then I asked you whether his followers were increasing or decreasing. You replied that they were increasing, and in fact this is the way of true faith, till it is complete in all respects. I further asked you whether there was anybody who, after embracing his religion..."
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19: Assalamu alaikum. It's now time for the beautiful recitation of the Holy Quran with English translation by Sheikh Abdul Rahman As-Sudais and Sheikh Saud Ash.

0: When its term cometh, they cannot put it off an hour, nor yet advance it.
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0: He saith, enter into the fire among nations of the jinn and humankind who passed away before you. Every time a nation entereth, it curseth its sister nation, till when they have all been made to follow one another thither. The last of them saith unto the first of them, Our Lord, these led us astray, so give them double torment of the fire. He saith, For each one there's double torment, but ye know not.
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1: 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Thus do we requite the guilty.
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1: But as for those who believe and do good works, we tax not any soul beyond its scope. Such are rightful owners of the garden. They abide therein.

0: 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Verily, the messengers of our Lord did bring the truth, and it is cried unto them, "This is the garden ye inherited for what ye used to do."
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0: 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Have ye too found that which your Lord promised the truth?" They say, "Ye, verily." And a cry in between them crieth, "The curse of Allah is on evildoers."
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0: Who debar men from the path of Allah and would have it crooked, and who are disbelievers in the last day.

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1: Between them is a veil, and on the heights are men who know them all by their marks. And they call unto the dwellers of the garden, Peace be unto you. They enter it not, although they hope to enter.
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1: Are these they of whom ye saw that Allah would not show them mercy? Unto them it hath been said, Enter the garden, no fear shall come upon you, nor is it ye who will

0: الكافرين.
1: And the dwellers of the fire cry out unto the dwellers of the garden, pour on us some water or some of that wherewith Allah hath provided you. They say, lo, Allah hath forbidden both to disbelievers in His guidance.

0: Who took their religion for a sport and pastime, and whom the life of the world beguiled. So this day we have forgotten them even as they forgot the meeting of this day, and as they used to deny our tokens. Verily, we have brought them a scripture which we expound with knowledge, a guidance and a mercy for a people who believe.
1: هل ينظرون إلا تأويله يوم يأتي تأويله يقول الذين نسوه من قبل قد جاءت رسل ربنا بالحق فهل لنا من شفعاء فيشفعوا لنا أو نرد فنعمل غير الذي كنا نعمل قد خسروا أنفسهم وضل عنهم ما كانوا يفترون.
0: Await their ought save the fulfillment thereof. On the day when the fulfillment thereof cometh, those who were before forgetful thereof will say, the messengers of our Lord did bring the truth. Have we any intercessors that they may intercede for us? Or can we be returned to life on earth that we may act otherwise than we used to act? They have lost their souls, and that which they devised hath failed them.
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0: Lo, your Lord is Allah, who created the heavens and the earth in 6 days, then mounted he the throne. He covereth the night with the day which is in haste to follow it, and hath made the sun and the moon and the stars subservient by his command. His verily is all creation and commandment. Blessed be Allah, the Lord of the worlds.
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0: O mankind, call upon your Lord humbly and in secret. Lo, he loveth not the aggressors. Work not confusion in the earth after the fair ordering thereof, and call on him in fear and hope. Lo, the mercy of Allah is nigh unto the good.

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1: 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Thus do we recount the tokens for people who give thanks.
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1: 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Lo, I fear for you the retribution of an awful day.
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1: Marvel ye that there should come unto you a reminder from your Lord by means of a man among you, that he may warn you, and that ye may keep from evil, and that haply ye may find mercy? But they denied him. So we saved him and those with him in the ship, and we drowned those who denied our tokens. Lo, they were blind folk.
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1: And unto the tribe of Ad we sent their brother Hud. He said, O my people, serve Allah. Ye have no other God save him. Will ye not ward off evil?
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1: I convey unto you the messages of my Lord, and am for you a true advisor.

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1: Marvel ye that there should come unto you a reminder from your Lord by means of a man among you, that he may warn you. Remember how he made you viceroys after Noah's folk and gave you growth of stature. Remember all the bounties of your Lord, that haply ye may be successful.

They said, "Hast thou come unto us that we should serve Allah alone and forsake what our fathers worshipped? Then bring upon us that wherewith thou threatenest us if thou art of the truthful."

0: مُنْتَظِرِينَ
1: He said, Terror and wrath from your Lord have already fallen on you. Would ye wrangle with me over names which ye have named, ye and your fathers, for which no warrant from Allah hath been revealed? Then await the consequence. Lo, I also am of those awaiting it.

And we saved him and those with him by mercy from us. And we cut the root of those who denied our revelations and were not believers.

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0: And remember how he made you viceroys after Ad and gave you station in the earth? Ye choose castles in the plains and hew the mountains into dwellings. So remember all the bounties of Allah and do no evil making mischief in the earth.
1: قال الملأ الذين استكبروا من قومه للذين استضعفوا لمن آمن منهم أتعلمون أن

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1: 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They said, Lo, in that wherewith he hath been sent, we are believers.
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1: 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So the earthquake seized them and mourning found them prostrate in their dwelling place. And Saleh turned from them and said, O my people, I delivered my Lord's message unto you and gave you good advice, but ye love not good advisers.
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1: 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They are folk forsooth who keep your.
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1: 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See now the nature of the consequence for evildoers.
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1: 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He said, O my people, serve Allah. Ye have no other God save Him. Lo, a clear proof hath come unto you from your Lord. So give full measure and full weight, and wrong not mankind in their goods, and work not confusion in the earth after the fair ordering thereof. That will be better for you if ye are believers.
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1: Lurk not on every road to threaten wayfarers and to turn away from Allah's path him who believeth in him and to seek to make it crooked. And remember when ye were but few how he did multiply you and see the nature of the consequence for the corruptors.
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1: And if there's a party of you which believeth in that wherewith I have been sent, and there's a party which believeth not, then have patience until Allah judge between us. He is the best of all who deal in judgment.
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8: Assalamu alaikum. It's now time for the beautiful recitation of the Holy Quran with English translation by Sheikh Abdul Rahman Al-Sudais and Sheikh Saud Al-Shuraim.

The chieftains of his people who were scornful said, "Surely we'll drive thee out, O Shu'aib, and those who believe with thee from our township, unless ye return to our religion." He said, "Even though we hate it,

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1: We should have invented a lie against Allah if we return to your religion after Allah hath rescued us from it. It is not for us to return to it unless Allah should so will. Our Lord comprehendeth all things in knowledge. In Allah do we put our trust. Our Lord, decide with truth between us and our folk, for Thou art the best of those who make decision.
0: وقال الملأ الذين كفروا من قومه لئن اتبعتم شعيبا إنكم إذا لخاسرون.
1: But the chieftains of his people who were disbelieving said, If ye follow Shuaib, then truly ye shall be the losers.
0: فأخذتهم الرجفة فأصبحوا في دارهم جاثمين.
1: So the earthquake seized them and mourning found them prostrate in their dwelling place.

Those who deny Trayb became as though they had not dwelt there. Those who deny Trayb, they were the losers. So he turned from them and said, O my people, I delivered my Lord's messages unto you and gave you good advice. Then how can I sorrow for a people that rejected truth?

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0: 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Then we seized them unawares when they perceived not.
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0: And if the people of the townships had believed and kept from evil, surely we should have opened for them blessings from the sky and from the earth. But unto every messenger they gave the lie, and so we seize them on account of what they used to earn.
1: أَفَأَمِنَ أَهْلُ الْقُرَىٰ أَن يَأْتِيَهُمْ بَأْسُنَا بَيَاتًا وَهُمْ نَائِمُونَ.
0: Are the people of the townships then secure from the coming of our wrath upon them as a night raid while they sleep? Or are the people of the townships then secure from the coming of our wrath upon them in the daytime while they play?
1: أَفَأَمِنُوا مَكْرَ اللَّهِ فَلَا يَأْمَنُ مَكْرَ اللَّهِ إِلَّا الْقَوْمُ الْخَاسِرُونَ.
0: Are they then secure from Allah's scheme? None deemeth himself secure from Allah's scheme, save folk that perish.

Is it not an indication to those who inherit the land after its people, who thus reap the consequence of evil doing, that if we will, we can smite them for their sins and print upon their hearts so that they hear not?

0: الكافرين.
1: Such were the townships. We relate some tidings of them unto thee, Muhammad. Their messengers verily came unto them with clear proofs of Allah's sovereignty, but they could not believe because they had before denied. Thus doth Allah print upon the hearts of disbelievers that they hear not.
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1: We found no loyalty to any covenant in most of them. Nay, most of them we found wrongdoers.

0: Then after them, we sent Moses with our tokens unto Pharaoh and his chiefs, but they repelled them. Now see the nature of the consequence for the corruptors.
1: وقال موسى يا فرعون إني رسول من رب العالمين.
0: Moses said, O Pharaoh, lo, I am a messenger from the Lord of the worlds.
1: حقيق على ألا أقول على الله إلا الحق.

0: approved upon condition that I speak concerning Allah nothing but the truth, I come unto you, lords of Egypt, with a clear proof from your Lord. So let the children of Israel go with me. Pharaoh said, If thou comest with a token, then produce it if thou art of those who speak the truth. Then he flung down his staff, and lo, it was a serpent manifest. And he drew forth his hand from his bosom, and lo, it was white for the beholders.
1: قال الملأ من قوم فرعون إن هذا لساحر عليم.
0: The chiefs of Pharaoh's people said, Lo, this is some knowing wizard.
1: يريد أن يخرجكم من أرضكم فماذا تأمرون.
0: Who would expel you from your land? Now what do ye advise?
1: قالوا أرجه وأخاه وأرسل في المدائن حاشرين.
0: They said unto Pharaoh, Put him off a while, him and his brother, and send into the city summoners to bring each knowing wizard unto thee. And the wizards came to Pharaoh, saying, Surely there'll be a reward for us if we are victors.
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0: He answered, Ye, and surely ye shall be of those brought near to me.
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0: They said, O Moses, either throw first or let us be the first throwers.
1: قال

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1: وأوحينا إلى موسى أن ألق عصاك فإذا هي تلقف ما يأفكون.
0: And we inspired Moses, saying, "Throw thy staff," and lo, it swallowed up their lying show.
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0: And the wizards fell down prostrate.
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0: Crying, "We believe in the Lord of the worlds."
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0: The Lord of Moses and Aaron.
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1: Pharaoh said, Ye believe in him before I give you leave? Lo, this is the plot that ye have plotted in the city, that ye may drive its people hence. But ye shall come to know.
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1: 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Then I shall crucify you, everyone.
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1: They said, Lo, we are about to return unto our Lord.

Thou takest vengeance on us only for as much as we believed the tokens of our Lord when they came unto us. Our Lord, vouchsafe unto us steadfastness, and make us die as men who have surrendered unto thee.

0: ظاهرون.
1: The chiefs of Pharaoh's people said, O king, wilt thou suffer Moses and his people to make mischief in the land and flout thee and thy gods? He said, We will slay their sons and spare their women, for lo, we are in power over them.

0: المتقين.
1: And Moses said unto his people, Seek help in Allah and endure. Lo, the earth is Allah's. He giveth it for an inheritance to whom He will. And lo, the sequel is for those who keep their duty unto Him.

0: They said, We suffered hurt before thou camest unto us, and since thou hast come unto us. He said, It may be that your Lord is going to destroy your adversary and make you viceroys in the earth, that he may see how ye behave.
1: وَلَقَدْ أَخَذْنَا آلَ فِرْعَوْنَ بِالسِّنِينَ وَنَقْصٍ مِّنَ الثَّمَرَاتِ لَعَلَّهُمْ يَذَّكَّرُونَ
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0: 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And whenever evil smote them, they ascribed it to the evil auspices of Moses and those with him. Surely their evil auspice was only with Allah. But most of them knew not.
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0: And when the terror fell on them, they cried, O Moses, pray for us unto thy Lord, because he hath a covenant with thee. If thou removest the terror from us, we verily will trust thee and will let the children of Israel go with thee.
1: فَلَمَّا كَشَفْنَا عَنْهُمُ الرِّجْزَ إِلَىٰ أَجَلٍ هُمْ بَالِغُوهُ إِذَا هُمْ يَنْكُثُونَ
0: But when we did remove from them the terror for a term, which they must reach, behold, they broke their covenant.

0: And we caused the folk who were despised to inherit the eastern parts of the land and the western parts thereof, which we had blessed. And the fair word of the Lord was fulfilled for the children of Israel because of their endurance. And we annihilated all that Pharaoh and his folk had done and that they had contrived.
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0: And we brought the children of Israel across the sea, and they came unto a people who were given up to idols which they had. They said, O Moses, make for us a god even as they have gods. He said, Lo, ye are a folk who know not.
1: إن هؤلاء متبر ما هم فيه وباطل ما كانوا يعملون.
0: Lo, as for these, their way will be destroyed and all that they are doing is in vain.
1: قال أغير الله أبغيكم إلها وهو فضلكم على العالمين.
0: He said, Shall I seek for you a god other than Allah when he hath favored you above all creatures?

And remember when we did deliver you from Pharaoh's folk who were afflicting you with dreadful torment, slaughtering your sons and sparing your women. That was a tremendous trial from your Lord. Well,

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1: And when we did appoint for Moses 30 nights of solitude and added to them 10, and he completed the whole time appointed by his Lord of 40 nights, and Moses said unto his brother Aaron, Take my place among the people, do right and follow not the way of mischief makers.

0: And when Moses came to our appointed tryst, and his Lord had spoken unto him, he said, My Lord, show me thyself, that I may gaze upon thee. He said, Thou wilt not see me, but gaze upon the mountain. If it stand still in its place, then thou wilt see me. And when his Lord revealed his glory to the mountain, he sent it crashing down, and Moses fell down senseless. And when he woke, he said, Glory unto thee. I turn unto thee repentant, and I am the first of true believers.
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0: He said, O Moses, I have preferred thee above mankind by my messages and by my speaking unto thee. So hold that which I have given thee and be among the thankful.
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0: And we wrote for him upon the tablets the lesson to be drawn from all things and the explanation of all things. Then bade him, Hold it fast, and command thy people, saying, Take the better course made clear therein. I shall show thee the abode of evil livers.
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1: I shall turn away from my revelations those who magnify themselves wrongfully in the earth, and if they see each token, believe it not, and if they see the way of righteousness, choose it not for their way, and if they see the way of error, choose it for their way. That is because they deny our revelations and are used to disregard them.
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1: Those who deny our revelations and the meeting of the hereafter, their works are fruitless. Are they requited all save what they used to do?

And the folk of Moses, after he had left them, chose a calf for worship, made out of their ornaments of saffron hue, which gave a lowing sound. Saw they not that it spake not unto them, nor guided them to any way? They chose it, and became wrongdoers.

0: مُبِينٌ
1: And when they feared the consequences thereof and saw that they had gone astray, they said, Unless our Lord have mercy on us and forgive us, we verily are of the lost.
0: وَلَمَّا

0: And when Moses returned unto his people, angry and grieved, he said, Evil is that course which ye took after I had left you. Would ye hasten on the judgment of your Lord? And he cast down the tablets, and he seized his brother by the head, dragging him toward him. He said, Son of my mother, lo, the folk did judge me weak and almost killed me. Oh, make not mine enemies to triumph over me, and place me not among the evildoers.
1: قال رب اغفر لي ولأخي وأدخلنا في رحمتك وأنت أرحم الراحمين.
0: He said, My Lord, have mercy on me and on my brother. Bring us into thy mercy, thou the most merciful of all who show mercy.

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Thus do we requite those who invent a lie.

0: But those who do ill deeds and afterward repent and believe, lo, for them afterward Allah is forgiving, merciful.
1: You were listening to the beautiful recitation of the Holy Quran with English translation by Sheikh Abdul Rahman As-Sudais and Sheikh Saud Ash-Shurain.
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0: مسلمين الحمد لله الذي أطعمنا وسقانا وجعلنا من المسلمين.
1: Did you see that guy on TV?
2: What, that No Comment guy?
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0: Assalamu alaikum. You are listening to Inspire FM on 105.1 FM. We are now going to play the morning Adhkar. Adhkar is the remembrance of Allah subhanahu wa ta'ala. It was part of the daily routine of the Prophet Muhammad, peace be upon him, to recite Adhkar in the morning. Allah also says in the Quran,
1: Bismillah.

0: O you who believe, remember Allah with much remembrance, and glorify His praises, morning and evening. Surah Al-Ahzab 33, Ayahs 41-42. It is also said in the Quran,
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2: 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You have been listening to the Morning Adhkar. Adhkar is the remembrance of Allah subhanahu wa ta'ala. It was part of the daily routine of the Prophet Muhammad, peace be upon him, to recite Adhkar in the morning. Allah also says in the Quran,

O you who believe, remember Allah with much remembrance, and glorify His praises, morning and evening. Surah Al-Ahzab 33, ayahs 41 to 42. It is also said in the Quran,

0: Job.
1: And glorify the praises of your Lord before the rising of the sun and before its setting. Surah Qaf 50, Ayah 39. Reciting Adhkar and remembering Allah is one of the most effective ways to defeat Shaitan. It is also an effective way to strengthen your Iman. The morning Adhkar will be playing every day.
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0: 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We are now going to play the morning Adhkar. Adhkar is the remembrance of Allah subhanahu wa ta'ala. It was part of the daily routine of the Prophet Muhammad, peace be upon him, to recite Adhkar in the morning. Allah also says in the Quran,
1: Bismillah.

O you who believe, remember Allah with much remembrance, and glorify His praises, morning and evening. Surah Al-Ahzab 33, Ayahs 41-42. It is also said in the Quran,

And glorify the praises of your Lord before the rising of the sun and before its setting. Surah Qaf 50, Ayah 39. Reciting Adhkar and remembering Allah is one of the most effective ways to defeat shaitan. It is also an effective way to strengthen your iman. The morning Adhkar will be playing every day. Please stay tuned to obtain the reward and story of the Prophet.

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2: 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You have been listening to the Morning Adhkar. Adhkar is the remembrance of Allah subhanahu wa ta'ala. It was part of the daily routine of the Prophet Muhammad, peace be upon him, to recite Adhkar in the morning. Allah also says in the Quran,

O you who believe, remember Allah with much remembrance, and glorify His praises, morning and evening. Surah Al-Ahzab 33, ayahs 41 to 42. It is also said in the Quran,

0: and glorify the praises of your Lord before the rising of the sun and before its setting. Surah Qaf 50, Ayah 39. Reciting the Dhikr and remembering Allah is one of the most effective ways to defeat shaitan. It is also an effective way to strengthen your iman. The morning Adhkar will be playing every day. Please tune in.
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11: I want you to imagine you just prayed Maghrib in the Masjid of the Prophet sallallahu alaihi wasallam. Put yourself there, mentally. Visualize that you're sitting in the Masjid, you just prayed Maghrib, and you're sitting in the Masjid of the Prophet sallallahu alaihi wasallam, and you say to each other, let's stay till Isha. Let's stay until Isha, let's read some Qur'an, let's remember Allah. Abu Burda, narrates this, that we prayed Maghrib in the Masjid of the Prophet sallallahu alaihi wasallam. And then a few of us young people, we said to each other, let's sit and remember Allah until Isha in this place. So they sat and they remembered Allah subhanahu wa ta'ala, reading some Quran, doing some dhikr. The Prophet sallallahu alaihi wasallam leads Salatul Maghrib. He goes back to his home. He walks out sallallahu alaihi wasallam and he sees this group of young people sitting in the masjid. And it's sometime after Maghrib. And the Prophet ﷺ looks at them and he says, مَا زِلْتُمْ هَاهُنَا? You're still here. You're still here. And we said, Ya Rasulullah, we thought to remember Allah subhanahu wa ta'ala until Salat al-Isha. Like, we just wanted to stay between the two salawat and just remember Allah. We thought it's no point to go back home. And the Prophet ﷺ looks at them and he says this word, which I'm like, subhanAllah, what would it have been like to be validated by the Prophet ﷺ, to be a young person sitting in the masjid, and the Prophet ﷺ looks at you and says, Ahsantum. Good job. I'm proud of you. Ahsantum here is like, I mean, a teacher saying to a student, Ahsant. Good job. I'm proud of you. Imagine the teacher of humanity, sallallahu alayhi wa sallam, looking at these young men and saying, Ahsantum, smiling at them and saying, good job. I'm proud of you. And then he sat amongst them.

0: day of judgment, right? The end, the imagery of the heavens being torn up and the day of judgment coming. So he's calling your attention. He's saying, you see these stars in the sky? They seem so stable. It's a fixture. At some point, the stars go and the skies tear. And he looks at the companions and he says, "Wa ana amanatun li ashabi." I am a protection for my companions. فَإِذَا ذَهَبْتُ, when I go, what was promised to my companions will come to my companions. Meaning, I'm going to leave you one day the way that these stars will leave the sky. And then what was promised to you will come to you. And my companions are a protection for my ummah. And that's who we are. May Allah Azza wa Jal count us amongst the front rows of His Ummah, sallallahu alaihi wasallam. So when my companions go, what was promised to my Ummah will come to it. And that's the stage that we're living in right now. The greatest disaster to ever strike this Ummah also struck in this masjid, which was when the Prophet sallallahu alaihi wasallam breathed his last. And that realization dawned upon the companions, that the special man sallallahu alaihi wasallam, who is bashar, who is a man, who is a human being, will not walk amongst us anymore. But instead, what remains is his message sallallahu alaihi wasallam, and a longing to be with the Messenger of Allah sallallahu alaihi wasallam, and meet the Lord of the worlds who sent him to us as a manifestation of his mercy. And so the greatest tragedy, I want you to imagine being in the masjid of the Prophet sallallahu alaihi wasallam, when the announcement came that the Prophet ﷺ passed away. The hardest death announcement that ever struck this ummah. And so here we are now, and we know that our ummah is in pain, and what was promised to our ummah has come to it. I just remind you that when you head to Umrah, when you head to Arafah, you are the delegation of this ummah. You're the delegation that Allah subhanahu wa ta'ala chose from the ummah of Muhammad sallallahu alaihi wasallam, a representation of the ummah as a whole. Keep the ummah of Muhammad sallallahu alaihi wasallam in your du'as as well. Keep this hurting ummah in your du'a as well. And realize again, you're on the journey of a lifetime. In a few days, I'm just going to keep on reminding you of this until it sticks in your head. The most important day of your life is on Thursday. And that's not an exaggeration. The most important day of your life is on Thursday. If you think of it that way, from the moment you were born until the moment that you die, and there is one day of your life. This isn't Laylatul Qadr coming around every year. The most important day of your life is on Thursday. Bi'ithnillahi ta'ala. May Allah Azza wa Jal allow us to go with our hearts prepared, with our minds focused, with our prayers accepted, and may Allah subhanahu wa ta'ala make us amongst those who are forgiven, and remove from us the sins that serve as a barrier between us and Him subhanahu wa ta'ala, and grant us the company of the Messenger of Allah sallallahu alayhi wa sallam. في الفردوس الأعلى اللهم آمين جزاكم الله 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
0: I think most people would be surprised to know that the Prophet sallallahu alaihi wasallam actually did not want to be anywhere near the Kaaba growing up, and that's not because he had a problem with the Kaaba, but because everything that was happening around the Kaaba was everything that the Prophet ﷺ hated. It was idol worship. It was the place where all the festivals took place. And in those festivals, you had all the obscenities, all the displays that the Prophet ﷺ did not want to see, all the alcohol, all the boasting about who your tribe was, and the blood money, and all these things that Rasulullah ﷺ shunned because of the goodness that Allah had put inside of him. But once the Prophet ﷺ knew who he actually was, when Allah bestowed the message upon him, then it became clear to him that this place was a special place, and his attachment to it as a result of that would grow for the rest of his life. Even the people of Mecca didn't really understand what it was about the Kaaba that was so special. They believed in multiple gods. They didn't really believe in an afterlife. They didn't know what was protecting the Kaaba, but they knew something was protecting the Kaaba because many of them had witnessed Amul Fil. They witnessed the year that Abraha and his army

0: had been destroyed trying to attack the Kaaba. And so there was this general respect for the Kaaba, even by the polytheists. And of course, it became the central location for everything else that they did anyway. And they used the idols to give themselves power and to give themselves a certain status in Arabia. However, 5 years before the Prophet ﷺ receives prophethood, so he was 35 years old, there was this flood that came to Mecca and it really damaged the Kaaba. There's also a narration about a woman that wanted to put some incense on the Kaaba and she ended up burning a part of it. So the Kaaba was damaged, the structure was damaged, and they knew they had to reconstruct it. But knowing what happened to Abraha's army, they were afraid of how they would go about that. So they're trying to decide, do we take a part of it and fix it? Do we remove the bricks altogether and then rebuild it? How are we supposed to rebuild the Kaaba? So Al-Walid ibn Mughira, he stands up, and it's ironic knowing the wickedness of Al-Walid pointed to in the Quran later on. He said, look, are you people trying to destroy the Kaaba or are you trying to rectify it? Are you mufsidun or muslihun? Right? The language that we know in the Quran. Are you people that are trying to corrupt or are you trying to rectify? They said, we're just trying to fix the Kaaba. We're trying to repair it. He said, Allah, and of course they refer to Allah amongst all of their other gods. He said, Allah won't destroy the muslihun. He won't destroy the people that are trying to fix the Kaaba. So he takes an axe himself and he starts to repair the Kaaba. He starts to do away with some of the bricks of the Kaaba. And he says, see, nothing happens. They said, okay, let's wait a whole day and night to make sure that your hand doesn't fall off or lightning doesn't strike you or something terrible doesn't happen to you. So nothing happened to Al-Walid. So they get together and they say, okay, let's rebuild the Kaaba. But Abu Jahl has an announcement. He says, let's only use the pure money that we have earned. So we're not going to use any of the money that has gone towards gambling, that has gone towards prostitution, that has gone towards alcohol, that has been attained through wronging people, none of the usury or the riba. We just want to use our pure sources of income, which of course would be a problem for them because they didn't have enough then to rebuild the entire Kaaba properly. So they're starting to rebuild the Kaaba and they're saying, Allahumma la nuridu illa khaira. Oh Allah, we only want to do good. Please do not destroy us as we are repairing this Kaaba. And as they rebuilt the Kaaba, the Prophet ﷺ told Aisha radiallahu ta'ala anha years later that your people rebuilt the Kaaba wrong. It used to be a rectangle shape when Ibrahim alayhi salam built it, and the door was to the ground so that people could go in the Kaaba and come out. But they ran out of money, so they built it as a cube shape, and they raised the door so that only the elites of Quraysh would be able to enter in and they'd be able to govern who was able to go into the Kaaba and who would be prohibited. So they rebuilt the Kaaba wrong, but that was what their money allowed them to do. And of course, the door represented everything else that they did with the idols and with their concept of God at the time and religion at the time.
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0: But then came the dispute. Who's going to put Al-Hajar Al-Aswad, the black stone, in its place? Because all of these things that were retained after Ibrahim alayhi salam, they maintained some of the status of those things, and it was understood Al-Hajar Al-Aswad, the black stone, was special. They didn't know what was special about it, but it was special. And whichever tribe was going to take the black stone and put it back was going to have a status that would be unrivaled from that point onwards. So they argue about it. Who's going to be the tribe that gets the honor of putting the black stone there? Some of the tribes, they stake the claim based upon, you know, their wealth, based upon their power, based upon their prominence. Some of them claim to be there for a longer time. Some of them said, well, we're usually the ones that serve the people that come for Hajj or come for Umrah, so we should be the ones to do it. So every tribe is making a claim. And it got so intense that by the time a week passed, they were about to fight each other in the Haram. So these tribes were actually now getting their weapons prepared and they were about to turn on each other. Then at that point, a man by the name of Abu Umayyah al-Makhzumi stands up. And this would be the future father-in-law of the Prophet ﷺ. Even though he wouldn't live to see his daughter marry the Prophet ﷺ, this would be the future father-in-law of the Prophet ﷺ. So who is he? Well, I'll give you a clue. He's the father of a woman who helped the Prophet ﷺ in a similar predicament during Hudaybiyah. And that is Salama radiallahu ta'ala anha, who would famously advise the Prophet ﷺ on what to do when they were unable to move forward for Umrah in Hudaybiyah. So this is Abu Umayyah al-Makhzumi. He's also a very wise man, clearly, and you can see that Salama radiallahu anha inherited some of that from him. He says, listen, we're not going to solve this amongst ourselves. All the tribes are going to make their claims. But let's agree that the first person to walk through that gate of Beni Sheba, which is known as Bab al-Salam, whoever comes through that gate, we're going to give them the ability, give them the choice to put the black stone as they see fit. Wadallahu bihukmihi, and everyone be pleased with his judgment. So they said, okay, fine, that makes sense. So let's keep it random. So they sat down and they're staring at that gate to see who's going to come through. And Muhammad sallallahu alayhi wa sallam walks through that gate. He was not a rich man, he was not a powerful man, but al-Amin, radina. They said, he is the trustworthy one. We're pleased, he is the trustworthy one. We're pleased. They knew the character of the Prophet sallallahu alayhi wa sallam, and so they were happy that the Prophet sallallahu alayhi wa sallam was going to be the one to carry out that task. Now the Prophet sallallahu alayhi wa sallam could have made a claim at that point for Banu Hashim. And Banu Hashim had their status in society already and were known for their generosity. He could have said, all right, Banu Hashim, let's do it. And every other tribe, too bad, you agree to the condition. But instead, the Prophet sallallahu alayhi wa sallam, in the spirit that would come in Islam as well, he says, give me a thobe and put it on the ground, a cloth and put it on the ground. And let's place the black stone in the middle of that cloth. And then the Prophet ﷺ called for every tribal head to come and to grab one side of the cloth. So all of the tribes came together. They picked up the black stone in that cloth. And the Prophet ﷺ said, follow me to the Kaaba. They went to the Kaaba. Rasulullah ﷺ, he picked it up and he put it in his place. And the Prophet ﷺ did not know at that point that this was the stone from Al-Jannah, the stone from paradise. SubhanAllah, all those narrations would come later. But he saved them, sallallahu alayhi wa sallam, from bloodshed. He saved them from taking that time, which was supposed to be a unifying moment in Mecca, and turning into a divisive moment. And the Prophet sallallahu alayhi wa sallam also once again solidified his reputation in society as a man, not just of high moral character, but a man who always wanted good for the entirety of Mecca, not just his people.
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0: 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You give some change, which makes a change. 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
4: 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We are now going to play for you the Daily Iman Booster, a series of short reminders to boost the heart and soul.
5: Now after that, the Prophet sallallahu alaihi wasallam, he didn't used to do ibadah around the Kaaba. He didn't used to worship around the Kaaba. As we said, he really didn't care for the festivals or the obscenities. He did take part, sallallahu alayhi wa sallam, in rebuilding the Kaaba because that was a good thing to do. Just like Hilf al-Fudul, the pledge where all of the tribes would agree upon something noble. The Prophet sallallahu alayhi wa sallam goes to the Kaaba for that. But in rebuilding the Kaaba, there is an incident there as well where Allah subhanahu wa ta'ala protects the Prophet sallallahu alayhi wa sallam from something that is not befitting of the Prophet. Rasulullah ﷺ would put the stones on his back as he was walking to the Kaaba because he did not want to partake in what the others would do, which was to take their bottom cloth and lift it up and hold the stones, thereby exposing their private parts. So the Prophet ﷺ, out of his modesty, did not want to expose his private parts, which was common at the time. And as the Prophet ﷺ is carrying the stones on his back, Al-Abbas radiallahu anhu says to him, "Oh my nephew, why don't you do what everybody else is doing? Just lift up your izar, lift up your bottom garment, put the stones there and it'll protect you from the heat." Just as the Prophet ﷺ gave into that and he started to do that, Allah subhanahu wa ta'ala caused the Prophet ﷺ to fall unconscious. And Allah protected the Prophet ﷺ from ever exposing his awra, ever exposing his private parts again, which was a common practice of the people of Mecca. Now what about after that? When the Prophet ﷺ receives revelation and the people of Mecca are carrying on with their Hajj. Yes, they had a Hajj, but it wasn't like our Hajj. They had all types of practices, all types of ways of enforcing tribal superiority, all types of innovations. But still, Rasulullah ﷺ has received revelation at the age of 40 and he knows that the Kaaba is the house that was built by Ibrahim ﷺ to revive the message of Tawheed, of which he would be the reviver of that monotheism, and he's witnessing this on an annual basis. So would the Prophet ﷺ take part in the Hajj? There's a narration from Jubayr ibn Mut'im radiallahu ta'ala anhu, who took a long time to become Muslim. He says that in the days of ignorance, he says, "Adlaltu ba'iran li." He said, "I lost one of my camels one time. 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So I went looking for that camel on the day of Arafah. فَرَأَيْتُ النَّبِيَّ صَلَّى اللَّهُ عَلَيْهِ وَسَلَّمَ وَاقِفًا فِي عَرَفَةٍ. So I saw the Prophet ﷺ standing in Arafah. And Quraysh would not go to Arafah. They used to send the poor people towards Arafah and they stayed within the Haram. So he was confused why the Prophet ﷺ was standing in Arafah. And he knew the insistence of their way. So he said, "I thought to myself, مَا شَأْنُهُ هَاهُنَا. What is he doing over here? But I didn't ask him anything at that point. So what do we know about the Prophet ﷺ's Hajj? You might be surprised to know that the Prophet ﷺ indeed did multiple Hajjs before the Hijrah, before the migration. You have the narration of Jabir ibn Abdullah radiallahu ta'ala anhu, which says two Hajjs for sure before the migration. And some scholars say that the Prophet ﷺ did the Hajj every single year between prophethood and the migration. However, he would avoid the things that Quraysh would do, the idol worship and such. Just like the Prophet ﷺ would do tawaf around the Kaaba, just like he would pray in front of the Kaaba, but he would not pay heed to the idols that were around the Kaaba. So the Prophet ﷺ would do Hajj on a regular basis, even before the Hijrah. And it was in fact in those last few years in Mecca where one of the most defining incidents of the Seerah would happen during the days of Hajj. It was the 11th year after prophethood, the year after Aam al-Huzn, the year after the year of grief, that the Prophet ﷺ is going out and he's meeting the various tribes that are coming from outside during the nighttime so that the people of Mecca would not know. And he's introducing them to Islam. He's trying with everybody, sallallahu alayhi wa sallam. He's trying with the small tribes, the known tribes, the large tribes, the unknown tribes. He's just going to find anyone that, or he's attempting to find anyone that is going to believe in his message. So he goes out at night and he has with him Abu Bakr and Ali, may Allah be pleased with them. And he talks to these different groups. And suddenly he passes by this group of six young men. And these six young men are there in Mina, and they heard the Prophet ﷺ talking to some of the more known tribes. And they were curious about what the Prophet ﷺ had to say as well, because these six young men were from Yathrib and they had been exposed to Jewish tribes that told them about Tawheed, that told them about monotheism, and that also told them about a prophet that was to come. And so the Prophet ﷺ sees these six youth from this place called Yathrib, and they're interested in hearing what the Prophet ﷺ has to say. And the Prophet ﷺ never overlooks anyone when it comes to da'wah. So the Prophet ﷺ says to them, are you the allies of the Jews? And they say, yes. He says, well, why don't you sit with me and listen to what I have to say? So there they are in Mina on the 11th day of the Hijjah, in the 11th year after prophethood. And that conversation with six young men, As'ad ibn Zurara, Auf ibn Harith, Rafi' ibn Malik, Qutba ibn Amr, Ukba ibn Amr, and Jabir ibn Abdullah. That conversation with those six young men was going to change the entire course of history as we have it. The Prophet ﷺ presents Islam to them, and these six young men, they say, what you're saying makes sense, and the Jews have already told us about a prophet that is to come. Why don't we hasten and believe in you before it gets back to them, and we will go back and call our people to Islam. And they say, may it be through you that Allah reconciles our differences, brings our hearts together, and establishes us upon this beautiful message of monotheism that you have brought. And indeed, that would be the society of Al-Madina.
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5: Home is home. And people have connections to their places of birth and their places of childhood for so many different reasons. And sometimes others can't even understand it. It's the food, it's the memories, it's everything about it. And subhanAllah, that's for people who still can connect to their homeland. But when it comes to refugees, people that are violently forced out of their homes and are not able to return, that connection to home is deep. And that's why Allah subhanahu wa ta'ala even likens people being forced out of their homes to death. And اقتلوا أنفسكم أو اخرجوا من دياركم. It's the same thing as death for some people. Now, for the Prophet ﷺ and some of those companions in Mecca, all they knew was Mecca. The Prophet ﷺ only left Mecca twice on a trade route. And for them to be forced out this way was very difficult upon them. And Rasulullah ﷺ would not only connect to Mecca in a deep way, but he empathized with those who were in a similar situation, both those who were forced out of Mecca, as well as those who would be made refugees until the very time that we live in now. Mecca is not a place that has any particular beautiful beaches or oceans or any particular greenery. And most people who have seen Medina and Mecca in terms of just the nature of it, would say Medina is far more beautiful than Mecca. But it was still home to the Prophet sallallahu alaihi wasallam. It's all that he knew. And the Prophet sallallahu alaihi wasallam now knows how special and blessed this place is. And so there's this heartbreaking moment where you see that the Prophet sallallahu alaihi wasallam literally rises from a cave as he is in the beginning of his hijrah. And he looks back at Mecca and he talks to it for the last time before being run out of it. And he says to Mecca these famous words, "Ma atyabaki min baladin wa ahabbaki ilayya." How beautiful, how pure and blessed of a place are you, and beloved to me. And in one narration, the Prophet ﷺ says, beloved to Allah. وَلَوْلَا أَنَّ قَوْمِي أَخْرَجُونِي مِنْكِ مَا سَكَنْتُ غَيْرَكِ. And had your people not run me out, I would have never lived in another place. And so the Prophet ﷺ is basically saying to Mecca, I would never leave you had your people not driven me out. And there was something about even the way the Qur'an was revealed to console the Prophet ﷺ and console the Muslims when they first migrated to Medina. The verses in Surah Al-Baqarah, إِذْ يَرْفَعُ إِبْرَاهِيمُ الْقَوَاعِدَ مِنَ الْبَيْتِ وَإِسْمَعِيلُ. When Ibrahim ﷺ and Ismail ﷺ are raising their hands after the construction of the Kaaba, and they're asking Allah for acceptance, and they're asking Allah that Allah honor the house with the believers who come from all over the world. So you have all of these verses about Ibrahim alayhi salam making dua in Mecca that were revealed to the Muslims when they first migrated to Medina as a form of comfort to them, and also letting them know that one day the promise of the father Ibrahim alayhi salam will indeed come true. Then there's this narration from Aisha radiallahu anha, where it's like you have to balance the love that the Sahaba had for Mecca, and then obviously what would come of Medina later on, and realize we're experiencing Medina in a very specific way these days. This is a narration from Aisha radiallahu anha. She says that, I went to visit my father, Abu Bakr radiallahu ta'ala anhu, and Bilal radiallahu ta'ala anhu, after the migration to Medina. Why? Because they had fallen extremely ill. And Aisha radiallahu anha says that Medina was known as a place where people get sick. It was something in the water, whatever it was, when people would get to Medina, they would always get sick. And so the Sahaba almost all got sick, and her father Abu Bakr radiallahu anhu was sick, and Bilal radiallahu ta'ala anhu is sick. And she describes the scene that they're both laid out, stretched on their backs, and they're sweating from the fevers that they have. So she says, I spoke to my father and I said, Ya abati, kayfa tajiduk, oh my father, how are you? O ya Bilal, kayfa tajiduk, and oh Bilal, how are you? So as for Abu Bakr radiallahu ta'ala anhu, he responded in the following way. He said, Kullu mri'in musabbahun fi ahlihi wal mawtu adna min shiraki na'lihi. He said, a man wakes up every morning amongst his family, and death is closer to him than his shoelaces. Basically to say, what's after Medina except for death? After this hijrah, after this migration, I doubt we're even going to make it in this place. So surely we're going to die because of this illness.
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5: As for Bilal radiallahu ta'ala anhu, his poem is a lot more complicated and complex, and he reminisces, even though he was a slave in Mecca for so long and, you know, did not enjoy Mecca the way that others would enjoy Mecca, still a deep attachment to Mecca. As for Bilal, he gets up and Aisha radiallahu anha said, he would rise to his elbows. So imagine him stretched out on his back and he comes to his elbows. He can't even sit upright all the way. And he said, Ala layta shi'ri. هل أبيتن ليلة بواد وحولي إذخر وجليل وهل أريدن يوما مياه مجنة وهل يبدون لي شامة وطفيل. It's a beautiful poem. And if you don't know Mecca, and surely we don't know Mecca the way that he's speaking about it, then it doesn't make much sense until you start to break it down. But he says, how would it be? Oh, will I ever get a chance to spend a night again in the valley? And what's the valley? It's Mecca. With Ithkhir and Jalil. And these were particular types of vegetation or grass that would grow in Mecca. around him. And he said, and I wonder if one day I'll get to drink once again from the water of Majannah. And I wonder if one day I'll see the mountains of Shama and Tafil. And these are two particular mountains that are on the outskirts of Mecca, which you can actually see today. They're very beautiful and they're unique in the surface. And people used to go and they used to take their animals there. So Bilal radiallahu anhu is imagining sitting on the outskirts of Mecca on Shama and Tafil, watching the people let their animals graze and enjoying that place. So Bilal radiallahu ta'ala anhu is missing Mecca to the point that he's starting to talk about the specifics. And in one narration, he then starts to curse Utbah and Shaybah and Umayyah and these people that ran us out of Mecca to this place of Medina that at that point, they could not stand. So Aisha radiallahu anha says, I went back to the Prophet sallallahu alaihi wasallam and I said, Ya Rasulullah, I don't think your two companions like this place very much. So Rasulullah sallallahu alaihi wasallam said, why? What happened? She said, you know, I went to them and this is what they're saying. This is the poetry that they are chanting out of their longing for Mecca and the hardships of Medina. So then she says, Rasulullah sallallahu alaihi wasallam raised his hands. And what I'm about to share with you of the Prophet sallallahu alaihi wasallam raising his hands, those of you that love Medina, may Allah make us all amongst those that love Al-Medina, trace it back to this particular dua where the Prophet sallallahu alaihi wasallam raises his hands and he says, Allahumma habbib ilayna al-Madina ka hubbina Makkah aw ashad. O Allah, make Medina beloved to us as much as we love Mecca or more. Wa sahihha wa barik lana fi sa'iha wa muddiha, and rectify it and bless us with its sa'a and with its mud. These are two measurements. The mud is when you carry two handfuls of something, and the sa'a is basically like a liter. It's four times the mud. So bless us with its weights, bless us with its fruits, its measurements, everything that comes from it. وَانْقُلْ حُمَّاهَا فَاجْعَلْهَا بِالْجُحْفَى, and take away this fever from us and all this illness that we are struck with. So from that day onwards, when the Prophet sallallahu alaihi wasallam makes that dua for us to love Medina, know that we are still benefiting from that particular dua. And that's why if you've been to Umrah or Hajj, may Allah subhanahu wa ta'ala write it down for us, Allahumma ameen, you might feel a connection that's deep to Medina, one that you might not even feel when you go to Mecca. And the Prophet sallallahu alaihi wasallam brings the prayer of Ibrahim alayhi salam together with his. He says, Inna Ibrahima harrama Mecca wa da'a li ahliha. He said that Ibrahim alayhi salam sanctified Mecca and he prayed for its people. Wa inni harramtu al-Madinata kama harrama Ibrahimu Mecca wa inni da'utu fi sa'iha wa muddiha bimithlay ma da'a bihi Ibrahim alayhi salam li Mecca. So the Prophet sallallahu alayhi wasallam said Ibrahim alayhi salam prayed for Mecca and they still experienced the blessings of that to his day until now. And he said, and I have sanctified Medina and I have prayed for it to be twice as much as what Ibrahim alayhi salam prayed for the people of Mecca. In another narration from Anas radiallahu ta'ala anhu, the Prophet sallallahu alayhi wasallam said, Allahumma ja'al bil madinati dha'fay ma ja'alta bi makkata min al barakah. O Allah, place in Medina twice as much of the barakah, of the blessings that you have placed in Mecca. And so the Prophet sallallahu alaihi wasallam prayed for us to love Medina the way we love Mecca and more. He prayed for Medina to be as blessed as Mecca and more in every single little detail. And so what that meant was, of course, just like Dajjal can't enter Mecca, for example, he cannot enter into Medina and it becomes a haram, it becomes a sanctified place. But on top of that, when you go to Medina and you realize that you are in the presence of all of these places that were in the presence of the Prophet sallallahu alaihi wasallam. Al-Qadi Iyad rahimahullah ta'ala, he said in Ash-Shifa, know that there is not a tree in Al-Madinah except that the Prophet sallallahu alaihi wasallam either touched it or prayed under it or received revelation under its shade. And that's why Abdullah ibn Umar radiallahu ta'ala anhumah, when he would walk in Medina, he would say, it might be that my footstep will fall in the footstep of the Prophet sallallahu alaihi wasallam. And so we love Al-Madinah from the dua of the Prophet sallallahu alaihi wasallam, and we love Mecca from the dua of Ibrahim alayhi salam, and of course both of those places along with Jerusalem, because Allah subhanahu wa ta'ala has sanctified those places and made them beloved to the hearts of the believers for all time.
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6: Bismillah ar-Rahman ar-Rahim. On the authority of Abu al-Abbas Sahl ibn Sa'd al-Sa'idi, may Allah be pleased with him, who said, A man came to the Prophet, may the blessings and peace of Allah be upon him, and said, O Messenger of Allah, direct me to an act which, if I do it, will cause Allah to love me and people to love me. He said, Renounce the world, and Allah will love you, and renounce what people possess, and people will love you. A good hadith related by Ibn Majah and others with good chains of authorities.
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0: rahmatullahi wa barakatuh. This is I Am Khalid. You are tuned in to the Rise and Shine show with Tariq. Keep it locked.
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13: Praising Allah subhanahu wa ta'ala for the many gifts He has given us, we recognize the gift of this day of Jumu'ah. This day about which Islam has taught us is the day of Eid in the week of a believer. And in Sahih Muslim, Abu Hurairah radiallahu an, he reports that the Prophet sallallahu alayhi wa sallam said that the best day upon which the sun rises is this day of Jumu'ah. On this day Allah created Adam alayhi salam. And on this day, Allah entered him into Jannah. And on this day, Allah removed him from Jannah. And the coming of the hour will not happen except on this day of Jumu'ah. May Allah make us from the people of Jannah when the coming of the hour arrives. Ameen.
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16: Richard didn't want to die, but he couldn't stop himself. 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And that's what killed Richard.
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See, I've been praying for your mercy on the day we stand sweaty and thirsty. And although I know I'm not worthy, I still pray that that won't deter me to drink from your hands at the basin, gaze into your face and embrace it. Tell you how much you're amazing on the day you take your place at the station of praise, asking Allah to relieve us, to have mercy upon all the believers, as you plead and plead until Allah grants you leave, saying ask and you shall receive, as you save from the fire all those who believed, even with faith the weight of a mustard seed. Oh Allah, we're in need of your mercy from the man you sent as a man.

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We must throw the world behind us.

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16: Assalamu alaikum warahmatullahi wabarakatuh. Bismillah walhamdulillah wa salatu wassalamu ala rasulillah wa ala alihi wa sahbihi wa man wala. Welcome back, everyone, to The First, and inshallah ta'ala, we are getting closer and closer to Ramadan, and bi-idhnillah, I know that many of you have been asking about the Ramadan series. It's coming soon, inshallah ta'ala. We should be announcing it sometime next week, bi-idhnillah, and of course, until then, inshallah, we're going to have plenty of Ramadan prep material that's going to be coming out in the next few weeks. We ask Allah subhanahu wa ta'ala to allow us to live to see Ramadan, to forgive us for our shortcomings, to accept our Ramadan, our deeds in it and beyond. Allahumma ameen. And tonight, bi-idhnillahi ta'ala, we get to spend a night discussing one of our mothers and one of the most overlooked mothers of the believers, even though, subhanAllah, she has such a place with the Prophet sallallahu alaihi wasallam and therefore should have such a place in our hearts. And her name is Sauda bint Zam'a, radiallahu ta'ala anha. And I'll actually share a personal story before I even start talking about her. You know, when I used to teach Sunday school and we would cover the mothers of the believers, Sauda bint Zam'a would be someone that would not only be forgotten quickly by students, but people would say her name wrong. So I remember hearing all types of names from, you know, students about Sauda radiallahu ta'ala anha. But she is literally the second wife of the Prophet sallallahu alaihi wasallam, the first woman to marry the Prophet sallallahu alaihi wasallam after Khadija radiallahu ta'ala anha, and someone that just has such an incredible story. And it is as if when you read her story, that her being overlooked was intentional by her, that she preferred a life of obscurity, even in her times, radiallahu ta'ala anha, to a point that she withdrew from public life, radiallahu ta'ala anha, throughout her entire life, to where even her death, as we'll see, is not even known in terms of the exact date, though she is one of the mothers of the believers, the wife of the Prophet sallallahu alaihi wasallam. Now, within the story of Sauda radiallahu ta'ala anha, we see that there were all types of people around her that would count from as-sabiqun al-awwalun, count from the firsts. And I pray that Allah subhanahu wa ta'ala allow us to do justice to them in this small lecture that we will have tonight, bidhnillahi ta'ala. So first, let's start with her parents. Her father was Zam'a ibn Qais ibn Abd al-Shams. He's from the clan of Amr ibn Luhay, the man who first brought idols to Mecca. You know, so it's a powerful clan. And this is the same clan as the mother of Khadija radiallahu ta'ala anha. So she's related to Khadija radiallahu ta'ala anha. And her mother was Ash-Shams bint Qais bin Zayd bin Amr from the Najjar clan in Medina from the tribe of Khazraj. So Najjar was a sub-tribe of Khazraj in Medina. And that also makes her related to the Prophet sallallahu alaihi wasallam in a way, because Abdul Muttalib's mother was from them. And so her parents, her mother in particular, was a cousin of Abdul Muttalib. So there is a relationship to the Prophet sallallahu alaihi wasallam from her mother's side, a relationship to Khadija radiallahu ta'ala anha from her father's side. And what's important as we're setting setting the grounds for her hijrah and the way that she will endure persecution or lack of persecution, is that she was blessed with having powerful family in both Mecca and Medina, and that would be a protection for her from any physical harm upon her embracing of Islam. Her physical description, which is important in that sense, is that she's described as tawila, thaqila, jasiman. She was very tall, very heavy set, just had a very big physical presence, radiallahu ta'ala anha. And when we look at her age compared to the Prophet sallallahu alaihi wasallam, it seems that she was about 5 years older than the Prophet sallallahu alaihi wasallam, which would mean that the first two women that the Prophet sallallahu alaihi wasallam married were both older than him, alayhi salatu wasalam. As we know, Khadija radiallahu ta'ala anha was older than him as well, alayhi salatu wasalam. Now, before she marries the Prophet sallallahu alaihi wasallam, like all of the wives of the Prophet sallallahu alaihi wasallam, with the exception of Aisha radiallahu anha,

Amr is a powerful man. So Suhail is her brother-in-law. Okay, Suhail is her brother-in-law. So let's talk about the family dynamics a bit. Let's start with her. Sauda, radiallahu ta'ala anha, it said that she had about 5 children before embracing Islam. And that would have been from either a previous marriage or through her marriage with Sakran ibn Amr. And she has also 2 brothers who she called to Islam as well. One of them is named Malik ibn Zam'a. And Malik ibn Zam'a is also, though there is no biographical detail about him, one of the first Muslims through Sauda radiallahu ta'ala anha. And he and his wife, Malik ibn Zam'a, and his wife, whose name was Umayra, made hijrah to Habasha and Medina. So they're from those that made the 2 migrations to Abyssinia and Medina, and they died without any children. So this is her brother, Malik ibn Zam'a, and his wife, Umayra, who were from the first Muslims as well, that we have no biographical details about. But subhanAllah, what an honorable position that they were amongst those who were from Ashab al-Hijratain, those that made the 2 migrations for the sake of Allah subhanahu wa ta'ala. She also has another brother who has a funny story that we'll cover later on, whose name is Abd ibn Zam'a. And Abd ibn Zam'a, unlike Malik, strongly opposed Islam in the very beginning. And was in strong opposition to the Prophet ﷺ, and in strong opposition to his brother Malik, and in strong opposition to his sister Sauda. And he would become Muslim much later on. So her 2 brothers, Malik, became Muslim, radiallahu ta'ala anhu, immediately. And her other brother, Abd, became Muslim much later on, but also died as a Muslim, radiallahu ta'ala anhu. Now, when it comes to her husband, Sakran ibn Amr, Sakran ibn Amr, as we said, is the brother of Suhail ibn Amr. And this is where, again, you start to uncover the family dynamics. Suhail ibn Amr and his brother Sahl ibn Amr were amongst those that opposed Islam very strongly. There are another 2 brothers that became Muslim so early on, along with Sakran ibn Amr, so there are 5 brothers in total. So 3 of them became Muslim before Umar ibn al-Khattab radiallahu ta'ala anhu. So we're talking about some of the first Muslims, and they all made the hijrah to Abyssinia. They all migrated to Abyssinia to escape persecution. So you have Sakran ibn Amr, you have Hatib ibn Amr, and you have a man by the name of Salit ibn Amr radiallahu ta'ala anhu. So 3 of them became Muslim early on and made the hijrah to Abyssinia. As for Suhail and Sahl, they also would become Muslim, but of course, much later on after living in opposition to the Prophet sallallahu alaihi wasallam. So it's an interesting dynamic that all 5 of them became Muslim. 3 of them became Muslim early, 2 of them became Muslim later. And in the case of Sauda and her 2 brothers, 2 of them became Muslim early, and 1 of them held out, but he also became Muslim later on, and they all died upon Islam, radiallahu ta'ala anhum, ajma'een. So let's get back to Sauda. Sauda and Sakran ibn Amr are considered from the first batch of Muslims. They embraced Islam at Dar al-Arqam with the Prophet sallallahu alaihi wasallam, and they were immediately disowned. We don't have much about their initial embrace of Islam, except that we know that they're from the earliest batch. And subhanAllah, you think about those names that I just mentioned, very few Muslims know them, right? Unless you're deeply looking into the books, but imagine their station with Allah subhanahu wa ta'ala, what they endured, and having the distinction of making the hijrah twice for the sake of Allah subhanahu wa ta'ala. So now let's talk about Sauda. Sauda and Sakran made hijrah to Abyssinia, and in Abyssinia they had 1 son by the name of Abdurrahman. So there was only 1 child that Sauda would have in Islam, and that was with her husband Sakran ibn Amr. And her son Abdurrahman, radiallahu ta'ala anhu, would actually go on to be a great companion, a great warrior, and he would be killed in the time of Umar ibn al-Khattab radiallahu ta'ala anhu as a shaheed in the famous Battle of Jalula, which was a battle with the Persians. So her 1 son in Islam with Sakran ibn Amr, Abdurrahman, becomes a great sahabi, a great warrior, and he dies in the path of Allah subhanahu wa ta'ala. So what happens here? This story of women that migrated with their husbands to Abyssinia and their husbands die is a recurring theme that we see with some of the companions of the Prophet sallallahu alaihi wasallam.
You have Sauda and Sakran and

0: Sauda sees this dream. And if you remember with Salama, she saw a dream. Habiba saw a dream. Sauda also sees a dream. And she actually has two dreams. The first dream, she sees the Prophet ﷺ come to her in her dream, and she is laying down, and the Prophet ﷺ kneels next to her neck. So she wakes up and she thinks, this is a really interesting dream. And her husband is still alive, and they're in Abyssinia. And she goes to Sakran, her husband, and she says to Sakran radiallahu ta'ala anhu, she said, look, I saw this dream of the Prophet ﷺ coming and kneeling next to me. Listen to the response of her husband. Sakran radiallahu ta'ala anhu says, if your dream is true, then I'm going to die soon and the Prophet ﷺ is going to marry you. And Sauda reacts with just complete shock, like, wait, no way, says hijran wa sitran, yani tanfi an nafsi hadak. That, how could that be? She denied it. There's no way that that would happen. First of all, of course, you know, saying that to your husband and your husband responding that I'm going to die and the Prophet ﷺ is going to marry you and nothing was wrong with him and they're both companions was strange. So she said, of course not. You know, what kind of interpretation is that, right? Then the next night, she sees a dream where the moon comes into her home and lands right next to her, which is also a familiar theme with the Prophet ﷺ, right? The moon descending in your home. So she wakes up the next day and she tells her husband, Sakran radiallahu ta'ala anhu, she says to him, you know, I had this dream that the moon was coming into my home and it came next to me. Sakran radiallahu ta'ala anhu says, you know, basically I probably don't have long before I die and the Prophet ﷺ is going to marry you. So subhanAllah, I mean, they're in Abyssinia, far away. Nothing is wrong with them. They have a child together born in Abyssinia. And Sauda is, you know, there is no indication of any type of marriage with the Prophet ﷺ in the present or the future. Her husband is healthy. They migrated together to Abyssinia. And her husband is the one interpreting her dream for her. Two dreams, that I'm going to die and the Prophet ﷺ is going to marry you. And subhanAllah, what ends up happening? Sakran radiallahu ta'ala anhu dies in Abyssinia. And you'll find some of the books will say that he became Christian. And that, of course, is actually a mix-up with the story of Habiba radiallahu ta'ala anha, and there's nothing to establish that. So Sakran ibn Amr radiallahu ta'ala anhu dies as one of the earliest companions of the Prophet sallallahu alaihi wasallam, a man who we have very little of, but he is the husband of a woman that would go on to marry the Prophet sallallahu alaihi wasallam, and the father of a great martyr in Abdurrahman ibn Sakran radiallahu ta'ala anhum ajma'in. So he dies in Habasha, and she's left in limbo. Sauda radiallahu ta'ala anha has a old father who is blind, and she has her son who was still very young at the time, and she has no one to help her. And as we said, at this point now, she's in her 50s. She has up to five other children that we have no information on. And she's in this difficult situation. Her family has already disowned her. So she's a widow and she's a convert in a strange land. And she basically waited in Abyssinia to be able to travel back to Mecca with some of the members of her husband's tribe. So she comes back to Mecca. She settles in Mecca, sort of as an outcast from her family. But again, she's not being persecuted or punished the way that others are due to her tribal connections. And she's basically just waiting in this situation of limbo without any end in sight. And she's not considered marriageable for most of that time, right? She's kind of, at this point, planning out the rest of her life to be an older widow with her children that will pass away and, you know, is just seeking that reward from Allah subhanahu wa ta'ala. So what happens with the Prophet sallallahu alaihi wasallam? The Prophet sallallahu alaihi wasallam, of course, has just lost the love of his life, Khadija radiallahu ta'ala anha. And he has two daughters in the house with him sallallahu alaihi wasallam. One of them extremely young, and that was Fatima radiallahu ta'ala anha. And Fatima's older sister, Kulthum, radiallahu ta'ala anha. How is that the case? Remember that Uthman, radiallahu ta'ala anhu, married two daughters of the Prophet, sallallahu alayhi wasallam. So Zainab, radiallahu anha, was already married and she was older. And we talked about Zainab, radiallahu ta'ala anha, and her husband. So then you have Ruqayya, Kulthum, and Fatima. Ruqayya, at that time, radiallahu ta'ala anha, was married to Uthman, radiallahu anhu, right? And so Kulthum and Fatima are left in the house of the Prophet ﷺ, may Allah be pleased with them. And when Ruqayya would die in the, you know, on the day of the Battle of Badr, then Uthman radiallahu ta'ala anhu after that would of course marry Kulthum radiallahu ta'ala anha, and Fatima radiallahu anha would marry Ali radiallahu ta'ala anhu. So at this point now though, we're looking at 10 years after the revelation, we're looking at Aam al-Huzn, the year of sadness, where the Prophet ﷺ has lost Khadija radiallahu ta'ala anha, and he has lost his uncle Abu Talib within days, and he has faced the worst rejection of his life from Ta'if. So he's coming back from Ta'if, you know, which is miles out, facing, you know, the most difficult time of his life. He has no one to come home to at this point. And the Prophet ﷺ was in grief for months, right? And it's really important to mention here, not to go back to Khadija radiallahu ta'ala anha, but you know, when people say, why didn't the Prophet ﷺ marry another woman while being married to Khadija? I mean, do you really think, after knowing the biography of Khadija radiallahu anha, that she would have objected, knowing her selflessness and her personality at the time? And you know, of course, this was the norm. But the Prophet ﷺ had such a place for Khadija radiallahu anha that even after she died, the Prophet ﷺ did not immediately get remarried. And he was, alayhi salatu wasalam, now himself 50 years old, having only been married to Khadija radiallahu ta'ala anha. So the Prophet ﷺ is in a state of intense sadness. He has his two young girls at home. And clearly, the Prophet ﷺ is not the same in terms of his grief. And that's why it's called Aam al-Huzn, the year of grief. So then you have the matchmaker. Her name was Khawla bint Hakim. And Khawla bint Hakim radiallahu ta'ala anha was considered the matchmaker in that, you know, in the community of the Prophet sallallahu alaihi wasallam. She happened to be the daughter of Umayyah ibn Harith, who was also a chief from Banu Asad. So she's a relative of Khadija radiallahu anha. And she was married to a great companion by the name of Uthman ibn Mad'un radiallahu ta'ala anhu. So Khawla radiallahu anha wanted to get the Prophet sallallahu alaihi wasallam married. And the Prophet ﷺ had spent some time now after the death of Khadija radiallahu anha mourning her. And there are difficult moments ahead. And the Prophet ﷺ cannot take care of his two young girls by himself, right? There has to be someone to assist him in that. So Khawla comes to the Prophet ﷺ and listen to what she says to him. She said, Ya Rasulullah, ka'anni araka qad dakhalatka khallatun li faqdi Khadija. She said to the Prophet ﷺ, Ya Rasulullah, what is this sadness, that this grief that I have seen come to you out of the death of Khadija radiallahu anha? You're missing her so much that you're different. And the Prophet ﷺ responded and he said, Umm al-Iyal wa Rabbat al-Bayt, that, you know, she's my beloved wife. She was also the mother of my children. Who is there after Khadija radiallahu anha, right? Who is there after Khadija that could fill her place radiallahu ta'ala anha? And the answer, of course, was that no one would ever take the place of Khadija radiallahu anha. But the Prophet sallallahu alaihi wasallam was also going to get remarried. And so Khawla says to the Prophet sallallahu alaihi wasallam, look, you know, it's time for you to consider getting remarried. And I have two people in mind for you, Ya Rasulullah. She said to the Prophet sallallahu alaihi wasallam that one of them is a widow and she's older, and one of them is a young girl. She's young enough, and both of them are going to be good choices for you. So the Prophet ﷺ said, who are they? So the Prophet ﷺ said, as for the young lady, she's the daughter of the most beloved of people to you. Who was that? Aisha, the daughter of Abu Bakr as-Siddiq. May Allah be pleased with Aisha and Abu Bakr. Allahumma ameen. And of course, Aisha radiallahu anha was still too young to actually have the marriage consummated, to move in with the Prophet ﷺ. So Aisha radiallahu anha is someone that you should consider. And the Prophet ﷺ said, who is the other one? She said, Sauda bint Zam'a. And why did she suggest Sauda radiallahu ta'ala anha? Because Sauda, of course, was one of the first people to embrace Islam. And Sauda radiallahu ta'ala anha had a very loving and humorous personality. And she was one of the first people to believe in the Prophet sallallahu alaihi wasallam. She suffered greatly for it. And she still was just a person that brought so much joy wherever she went. And that is going to be the quality that sticks with Sauda radiallahu ta'ala anha, is joy. And because it's Aam al-Huzn, it is the year of grief, the Prophet sallallahu alaihi wasallam needs joy in his life. He needs laughter and happiness in his house as a result of this. This is a person that should be brought to his life. And Khawla radiallahu anha says, and she's someone that never argues with anyone. She never has any problem getting along with other people. So she's not combative. She's not confrontational. She's easygoing and she is loving and she is full of humor. Radiallahu ta'ala anha. So Sauda radiallahu anha, at her age and, you know, in a situation where she was not someone who was looked at for marriage at that point in her life, radiallahu ta'ala anha, you know, this is going to be, despite the dreams that she had, quite the proposal to her, right? But the Prophet sallallahu alaihi wasallam gives Khawla bint Hakim, radiallahu anha, the permission to speak to both Abu Bakr, radiallahu ta'ala anhu, and to the family of Sauda, radiallahu ta'ala anha. So Khawla goes straight to Sauda and she says to Sauda radiallahu anha, would you like that Allah subhanahu wa ta'ala bestow a mighty blessing upon you? So Sauda says, what is that, ya Khawla? She says that Rasulullah sallallahu alayhi wa sallam has sent me to you with a proposal of marriage. And Sauda radiallahu ta'ala anha was completely astonished, taken aback by the proposal from the Prophet sallallahu alayhi wa sallam. And she replies in the affirmative that of course she would love to be married to the Messenger sallallahu alayhi wa sallam. So Khawla goes to Zam'a, and Zam'a was an elderly man and he was blind. And she says to him that Muhammad ibn Abdullah ibn Abdul Muttalib has sent me to ask on his behalf for the hand of Sauda radiallahu ta'ala anha in marriage. So he was happy because he said, what a noble match, right? He's thinking about it from a lineage perspective. So what a noble match this would be, what a perfect match that this would be for her. And so he calls for Sauda. He says to Sauda that this woman has come proposing on behalf of Muhammad ibn Abdullah ibn Abdul Muttalib sallallahu alayhi wa sallam and is asking for your hand in marriage. Do you want me to marry him to you? And Sauda radiallahu ta'ala anha accepts. So at that point, Sauda radiallahu ta'ala anha goes to the Prophet sallallahu alayhi wa sallam and she says to the Prophet sallallahu alayhi wa sallam, فَخَطَبَهَا فَقَالَتْ أَمْرِي إِلَيْكَ يَا رَسُولَ اللَّهِ. She's dedicating herself to the Prophet sallallahu alayhi wa sallam, to the Messenger of Allah. The Prophet sallallahu alayhi wa sallam says, you know, to have someone from your folk, your male folk, that would marry you off. So she brings forth Hatib ibn Amr, who of course was her brother-in-law, was the brother of Sakran ibn Amr radiallahu ta'ala anhu. So he marries her to the Prophet sallallahu alayhi wa sallam. Now at this point, there is that one brother, right? We said that Sauda had two brothers. She had one who became Muslim and who made the migration to Abyssinia as well. And she had another brother by the name of Abd ibn Zam'a, who would become Muslim later on, but at this point was a staunch enemy of the Prophet sallallahu alaihi wasallam. Look at what he does. He protests the marriage. They're still in Mecca. This is this is the year of grief. This is around the hardest time of the Prophet sallallahu alaihi wasallam's life. And he goes to the Kaaba, and he puts dirt on his head and he starts to slap his head and he starts to cry out of protest, right? And lamenting that the Prophet sallallahu alaihi wasallam has married Sauda radiallahu ta'ala anha. Imagine how Abd ibn Zam'a felt when he became Muslim later on, right? Knowing that he did that he stood in front of the Kaaba and protested who he now knows and recognizes as the Messenger of Allah sallallahu alaihi wasallam, becoming his brother-in-law, marrying his sister. So Abd ibn Zam'a, he used to say that I remember a day that I was a silly person. Inni lasafihun. I was completely silly, right? To put it kindly. يَوْمَ أَحْثُ عَلَى رَأْسِي التُّرَابِ أَنْ تَزَوَّجَ النَّبِيُّ صَلَى اللَّهُ عَلَيْهِ وَسَلَّمَ سَوْدًا. What a silly person I was, putting dirt on my head that the Messenger of Allah صلى الله عليه وسلم married my sister, Sauda, رضي الله تعالى عنها. And of course, as we said, he would become Muslim later on as well. So the mahar for Sauda, رضي الله تعالى عنها, was 400 dirhams. And I think this is something that is very important to just set the scene in terms of the role that Sauda plays. For 3 years, listen very carefully, for 3 years, she was the only wife with the Prophet sallallahu alaihi wasallam, right? How is it that a woman that plays such a prominent role in his life sallallahu alaihi wasallam is so unknown? 3 years, it was just her and him sallallahu alaihi wasallam. Because Aisha radiallahu ta'ala anha, while the proposal was accepted, they would wait for her to come of age 3 years later, and then she would consummate the marriage with the Prophet sallallahu alaihi wasallam. So for 3 years, it's just Sauda with the Prophet sallallahu alaihi wasallam. What are the implications of that? That means that al-Isra wal-Mi'raj, right? Which obviously we just got done many programs that people have about Isra wal Mi'raj in the time of Rajab, you know, and talking about Isra wal Mi'raj, that she was the wife of the Prophet ﷺ at that time. And she was the only wife of the Prophet ﷺ at that time. That when the Prophet ﷺ made the hijrah to Medina, the only wife he had at the time that he was living with was Sauda radiallahu anha. That when he came to Medina and the Prophet ﷺ set up his initial home of the hujurat, of the homes of the Messenger ﷺ, this was the only woman that would have her her home with the Prophet sallallahu alaihi wasallam. So think about how close she was to the Prophet sallallahu alaihi wasallam, and think about how much history is there between Sauda and the Prophet sallallahu alaihi wasallam. And again, this was a woman that brought so much joy to his life, and we'll talk about that inshallah.
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0: Just to knock out a few key incidents here. Number one, when it comes to the hijrah, the Prophet sent her, Sauda, and Fatima and Kulthum, Ayman and Usama ibn Zayd, along with Zayd ibn Haritha and Abu Rafi', to migrate on the trip to Medina. May Allah be pleased with them all. So Sauda radiallahu anha migrated amongst the family of the Prophet sallallahu alayhi wa sallam and would settle with the Prophet sallallahu alayhi wa sallam in Medina. And before I get to those qualities, what are some key incidents? Well, for one, in the Battle of Badr, when Suhail ibn Amr, you know, sets out with Quraysh to meet with Abu Sufyan and then to ambush the Prophet sallallahu alayhi wa sallam in the Battle of Badr, what we find is that Suhail was amongst those who were captured first and taken prisoner at the battle. And Abdullah, the son of Suhail, fled him and went to the other side, right? So, you know, Suhail ibn Amr, who was the brother-in-law of Sauda, comes to the battle. His son Abdullah flees and joins the Muslims at that time. And Suhail is captured and taken prisoner at Badr. Now think about this when you're thinking about Suhail with his chest puffed out in Hudaybiyah, that the Prophet ﷺ could have killed him as a captive in Badr. And he comes to the Prophet ﷺ as a prisoner. And Umar ibn Khattab radiallahu anhu, he says to the Prophet ﷺ, Ya Rasulullah. So we know that Umar radiallahu anhu has a history with Suhail ibn Amr, even in Hudaybiyah, where he wanted to take him out. He was hoping someone would just kill him and do away with him. But of course, Suhail would become Muslim and would become amongst the key voices stopping people from becoming apostates after the death of the Prophet ﷺ. So here's some more history. Umar ibn Khattab radiallahu anhu said to the Prophet ﷺ, Ya Rasulullah, let me knock his front two teeth out, so that way his tongue will stick out and he'll never be able to speak against you again. Let me make an example out of him. Let me knock his teeth out. Let me make him look a certain way, so that his tongue, which he has used against you so much, will not be used against you anymore. And the Prophet ﷺ tells Umar radiallahu anhu to back off of him, to leave him alone. Suhail, as a prisoner, of course, being the smart man that he was, he finds a way to tell those that are holding him that he needs to use the bathroom, and he runs off and he escapes, and he almost gets away from Medina, and then he's captured once again, and he has his hands tied to his neck, which was not common, but it was done because Suhail radiallahu ta'ala anhu was obviously a prisoner that could get away. So Suhail is brought to the house of Sauda radiallahu ta'ala anha, because that's his former sister-in-law. And Sauda looks at him and she sees him in this humiliating state. And she says to him, Ya Aba Yazid, you surrendered way too easily. You should have at least fought till you died a noble death. And when she said that, she's forgetting obviously that he's fighting against the Muslims. So the Prophet sallallahu alaihi wasallam, he heard her and he said, are you energizing him against Allah and his messenger sallallahu alaihi wasallam? Are you trying to get him to fight against Allah and his messenger sallallahu alaihi wasallam? And she apologized, obviously, and the Prophet sallallahu alaihi wasallam, he smiled at her to put her at ease that it was okay. So at that point, the Prophet sallallahu alaihi wasallam made a comment to everyone to treat the prisoners well. And of course, the Sahaba mentioned that because of how they treated them so well, they fed them before they fed themselves at times. And many of those that became Muslim from the captives of Badr specifically remembered and recalled that example of the kind treatment that the Muslims gave to them at Badr. So that's one key incident with Sauda radiallahu ta'ala anha. Another key incident is that the verse of hijab was actually revealed in response to Sauda radiallahu anha. She used to go out, like the wives of the Prophet ﷺ, to the common areas where they would relieve themselves. And Umar radiallahu ta'ala anhu recognized her and he said to Sauda, we recognized you, Ya Ummul Mu'mineen, O Mother of the Believers. And Umar radiallahu ta'ala anhu was hoping for the ayat of hijab to be revealed, and the Prophet ﷺ did not respond to him until Allah subhanahu wa ta'ala revealed the ayat in Surah An-Nur. So those verses were revealed I'm sorry, in Al-Ahzab, those verses were revealed in direct connection to Sauda radiallahu ta'ala anha. Now, once she moves in with the Prophet ﷺ and they settle in Medina, then Aisha radiallahu ta'ala anha becomes of age, and 3 years later, she marries the Prophet sallallahu alaihi wasallam as well, or rather she consummates the marriage with the Prophet sallallahu alaihi wasallam. And Aisha radiallahu ta'ala anha would look to Sauda not as a competitor, not as someone that she felt threatened by, not as someone that she was annoyed by, but rather she looked at her like an older sister and in some ways even a mother and a role model. And Sauda radiallahu ta'ala anha, you know, nurtured that relationship with Aisha radiallahu ta'ala anha as well, to the point that Aisha radiallahu anha said, مَا رَأَيْتُ امْرَأَةً أَحَبَّ إِلَيَّ أَنْ أَكُونَ فِي مَسْلَاخِهَا مِنْ سَوْدَ, that there is no person that I love to be in the company of and follow her example than Sauda radiallahu ta'ala anha. And she had a hiddah, a determination to her, a strong resolve and firmness to her radiallahu ta'ala anha. So she's my role model. She's the person that I wanted to emulate most because of her example radiallahu ta'ala anha. And Aisha radiallahu anha loved her and considered her one of her closest friends. So Sauda, being the oldest wife of the Prophet sallallahu alaihi wasallam, as the Prophet sallallahu alaihi wasallam, of course, would marry more as Allah subhanahu wa ta'ala commanded him sallallahu 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calmness to every environment that she is in. So first we see the way that she would joke with the Prophet sallallahu alaihi wasallam. And you find some specific incidents. One of them is that one day she saw the Prophet ﷺ in distress and she wanted to make the Prophet ﷺ laugh. So she said to Rasulullah ﷺ, she said, Ya Rasulullah, salaytu khalfaka layla faraka'ta bi hatta amsaktu bi anfi makhafata an yaqtura dam. She said to the Prophet ﷺ that, Ya Rasulullah, I prayed behind you last night and you took so long in your rukur that I had to hold my nose because I was afraid, makhafatan an yaqtur ad-dam, that the blood would start coming down from my nose. And the Prophet sallallahu alaihi wasallam dhahika, he laughed sallallahu alaihi wasallam to the point that his back teeth were visible and the sadness that was on his face disappeared. And Aisha radiallahu anha says she used to tudhahikuhu sallallahu alaihi wasallam, she used to always make him laugh when she saw him saddened alayhi salatu wasalam, or that he was going through a certain thing. So she brought jokes and joy to the Prophet sallallahu alayhi wasallam. She was also a good cook, and Aisha radiallahu ta'ala anha was not a good cook. So you find a incident where, again, and these are narrations from Aisha radiallahu anha, our mother, about our mother Sauda radiallahu anha, that once Aisha radiallahu anha made a dish and she had Sauda in her home with the Prophet sallallahu alaihi wasallam. And when the Prophet sallallahu alaihi wasallam began to eat, because Rasulullah sallallahu alaihi wasallam would eat whatever was put in front of him from his spouse sallallahu alaihi wasallam, Aisha noticed that Sauda wasn't eating her food. So she told her why, and Sauda, you know, basically told her that she wasn't interested in eating the food that Aisha made. So Aisha radiallahu anha says to her jokingly, she says, if you don't eat my food, then I'm going to smear it in your face. I'm going to put some of it on your face. So Sauda does not eat. And Aisha radiallahu ta'ala anha playfully, she puts some of the food on the face of Sauda. And Rasulullah sallallahu alayhi wa sallam tells Sauda, you know, you should reciprocate. So Sauda radiallahu anha put some of the food back on Aisha's face and they started to laugh. And we all started to laugh. Aisha radiallahu anha says we all laughed, including the Prophet sallallahu alaihi wasallam, until Umar radiallahu ta'ala anhu came, and then we continued on with our day. Aisha radiallahu anha says that Sauda also had a particular fear of a dajjal. So we used to talk about a dajjal, and this shows you a different side of the Sahaba, right? Which is an important one. But we would talk about a dajjal to the point that she would get scared. And she literally, one time we talked about him so much that she hid, thinking that he was going to come in the room. And the Prophet sallallahu alaihi wasallam, he entered into the room and he saw Aisha and Hafsa laughing. And he said, where is Sauda? And they said that she's afraid of a dajjal, And so she's in the corner over there. And Sauda radiallahu anha comes out laughing, and the Prophet laughed, and Aisha laughed, and Hafsa laughed, and Sauda laughed. So this was a lighter side to the Prophet and his companions, and particularly his family, that we often don't get a lot of time to really expose ourselves to. So she was someone that loved to laugh, and she loved to bring laughter to other people. And she, in that sense, was generous with her spirit. And it makes sense that her most prominent quality is her sadaqah. After her laughter, her generosity of spirit and bringing joy to the Prophet ﷺ and to the other family members of the Prophet ﷺ, she's known for her charity. And Aisha radiallahu anha says, Sauda was the most generous of people. Anything that came to her, she used to immediately give it in charity, whether it was a gift or something that was allotted to her as a portion. She immediately gave it in sadaqah, to the point that she would prepare anything that she had and she would give it as gifts to those young girls that were getting married. So she's kind of assuming that position of being a mother to the believers in the full sense, even then, right? Of course, all of the wives of the Prophet ﷺ are mothers, but she's taking on that role as well of giving these gifts to those that are young and that are getting married. And anytime anyone sent her gifts, subhanAllah, she would not even look at what was sent to her. Aisha radiallahu anha says that one time Umar radiallahu anhu sent her a bucket of dirhams, and she did not even look at the bucket, right? She just kept on sending it out, and anything that came to her radiallahu ta'ala anha, she immediately gave it up for the sake of Allah subhanahu wa ta'ala. And we also find that Sauda radiallahu anha, who again likes to sort of, you know, live in obscurity, bring that joy to the life of the Prophet sallallahu alaihi wasallam, does not confront anyone. No one has a complaint against her. No one says that they ever had a fight with Sauda radiallahu ta'ala anha. So she's in her own world in that sense. As she becomes aged, and as she, you know, she gets to a point where she is old, and she is not able to really do much at that point, right? So Aisha radiallahu anha says she got to a point where she would walk with a very slow pace radiallahu ta'ala anha, and she really could not do much. And because of that, you know, she says to the Prophet sallallahu alaihi wasallam that ya Rasulullah la hajata li fil rijal, that I'm not, Ya Rasulullah, I'm not interested in men. And what she means by that is that I'm not in a place to be intimate anymore. And the Prophet ﷺ offered to relieve her and to basically divorce her so that she would not feel the burden of a wife in that sense. And she says, Ya Rasulullah, la hajata li fil rijal. I'm really not interested in intimacy or in being married in that sense. But listen to what she says to the Prophet ﷺ. She says, وَلَكِنِّي أُحِبُّ أَنْ أُبْعَثَ فِي نِسَائِكَ يَوْمِ الْقِيَامَةِ. She said, Ya Rasulullah, but I want to be resurrected on the Day of Judgment as one of your spouses. I want that position on the Day of Judgment in Jannah to be a wife of yours. So she says to the Prophet ﷺ, how about I give my night to Aisha radiallahu anha, but at the same time, I want to be your wife. And as Aisha radiallahu anha said, تَبْتَغِي بِذَلِكَ رِضَى رَسُولِ اللَّهِ صَلَى اللَّهُ عَلَيْهِ وَسَلَّمَ, that she was seeking the pleasure of the Prophet sallallahu alaihi wasallam. And also out of her love for Aisha radiallahu ta'ala anha, she basically says to the Prophet sallallahu alaihi wasallam that you don't have to spend my night with me, but at the same time, I want the status of being your wife on the Day of Judgment in particular. So she ages quite a bit in the time of the Prophet sallallahu alaihi wasallam, and that's why you find the narrations in the Hajj of the Prophet ﷺ, where he took all of his spouses sallallahu alaihi wasallam on Hajjatul Wada', on the farewell Hajj, that we have the narrations about the elderly and the women that left early from Muzdalifah, because Aisha radiallahu anha says that particularly Sauda, who was not able to move at a quick pace, asked the Prophet sallallahu alaihi wasallam for permission to leave Muzdalifah early so that she could beat the crowds. And this is where the Prophet sallallahu alaihi wasallam gave that permission to Ibn Abbas radiallahu ta'ala anhu to take Sauda and to take some of the elderly and some of the women out from Muzdalifah early on. And of course, that permission relieves many even until today. And we find that because of that also, that after her Hajjatul Wada', she was unique in that she never made Hajj again, and she really did not leave the home much after the death of the Prophet sallallahu alaihi wasallam. So we find that when we look at the wives of the Prophet sallallahu alaihi wasallam after the death of the Messenger sallallahu alaihi wasallam, they played, you know, the role of teaching. They played the role of conveying so much of what they learned in being in the presence of the Prophet sallallahu alaihi wasallam. Especially when you talk about Salama and Aisha, may Allah be pleased with them. But when it comes to Sauda radiallahu ta'ala anha, this woman, subhanAllah, our mother, never did Hajj again, did not leave the house much at all, was not one who would narrate a hadith, was not one who involved herself in any of the political disputes of the Muslims. Her life was literally dwelling in Al-Madinah, and when anything came to her of a portion, giving that in sadaqah and continuing to live her life in a way where she was at peace with everyone around her, living a private life, a very private life, so much so, subhanAllah, can you imagine the wife of the Prophet sallallahu alaihi wasallam, so much so that there is even dispute about whether she died in the year 644 up until 674, a 30-year span where Sauda radiallahu anha could have died, right? Certainly, it seems after the age of 80 years old, she could have died any time in that span, because of her her wanting to sort of stay to herself radiyallahu ta'ala anha and live whatever was left of her life pleasing Allah subhanahu wa ta'ala and simply living a life of private ibadah. So with 3 years with the Prophet sallallahu alaihi wasallam alone as his singular spouse at that time, and with the entire span of Medina, and with all that we have of her early Islam in Mecca and everything in Abyssinia, all of that, and how many ahadith does she narrate? Only 5 ahadith. Only 5 ahadith total from this wife of the Prophet sallallahu alaihi wasallam, who lived her life in such a way. And subhanAllah, you find her generosity even continued, that when she died, she asked for her room to be merged with the room of Aisha radiallahu anha, to give Aisha radiallahu anha more space, because she loved Aisha radiallahu ta'ala anha so much. And when she died, there was not a single complaint about her. Everyone only remembered her loving and her generous spirit. And Ibn Abbas radiallahu ta'ala anhuma in particular, by the way, when he heard of her death, he fell into sujood. And he said that, I heard the Prophet say that when a sign comes to you, you should prostrate. And he said, what greater sign, what greater ayah is a'zamu min dhihabi azwaj an-nabi sallallahu alayhi wa sallam, is greater than the death of the wives of the Prophet sallallahu alayhi wa sallam. So he fell into sujood, and her janaza was, again, you know, it was not a grand janaza. She was selfless in life, selfless even in her death, radiallahu ta'ala anha, generous with her spirit, brought joy to the Prophet sallallahu alaihi wasallam, brought joy to everyone that was around her, was our mother, the wife of the Prophet sallallahu alaihi wasallam, an older sister to our mother Aisha radiallahu ta'ala anha and to Hafsa radiallahu ta'ala anha, and someone who certainly played a role that we cannot fully appreciate from the little information that we derive from the books, but certainly it is written with Allah subhanahu wa ta'ala, and her joy with the Prophet sallallahu alaihi wasallam and her desire to be with the Prophet sallallahu alaihi wasallam in Jannat al-Firdaus is written as she requested to be that wife of the Prophet sallallahu alaihi wasallam in al-Firdaus. So may Allah subhanahu wa ta'ala be pleased with our mother Sauda radiallahu ta'ala anha, allow us to meet her, allow us to be with her, and to be with her husband, our beloved Rasulullah sallallahu alaihi wasallam in Jannat al-Firdaus. Allahumma ameen. 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I'll see you all next week, inshallah. 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Welcome back to the first. Bismillah, alhamdulillah, wa salatu wassalamu ala rasulillah wa ala alihi wa sahbihi wa man wala. So, alhamdulillah rabbil alameen, we have covered now Az-Zubayr radiallahu ta'ala anhu, and we now come to the other neighbor of the Prophet sallallahu alayhi wa sallam in Jannah, and that is Talha 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to give Talha radiallahu ta'ala anhu his due right in his own individual way. Talha ibn Ubaidillah radiallahu ta'ala anhu, his full name is Talha ibn Ubaidillah ibn Uthman ibn Amr al-Qurashi al-Taymi. He was born into a wealthy tribe, and that tribe is known as Banu Taym. And I'll talk a little bit about that tribe as well, inshallah. He was a cloth merchant, a successful trader, radiallahu ta'ala anhu. He physically is described in the following way. He was tall, he was dark, he had plenty of hair, he was handsome, he was youthful, radiallahu ta'ala anhu, and he used to walk at a very fast pace. He used to wear expensive clothes and scents. And they said that he had a gold ring prior to it being forbidden. He had a gold ring that had an exquisite ruby in it. So you can imagine Talha radiallahu anhu as a young, successful man who frequently goes on the trade routes to Asham and to Yemen, and who has everything that you could possibly want in this world, the protection of the tribe, the love of his people. He's still a young man. He's only about 18 years old when the Prophet sallallahu alaihi wasallam receives revelation, and he has everything to lose by becoming a Muslim. Let's talk a little bit about his tribe, inshallah ta'ala, because there is a notable feature of this tribe of Banu Tayyim. First and foremost, it's the tribe of Abu Bakr as-Siddiq radiallahu ta'ala anhu. So he is a direct relative of Abu Bakr radiallahu ta'ala anhu by birth. He's actually the second cousin of Abu Bakr radiallahu ta'ala anhu and the son-in-law of Abu Bakr as-Siddiq radiallahu ta'ala anhu. So he's from the same tribe as Abu Bakr. He's a second cousin. He's married to his daughter, Kulthum bint Abi Bakr. May Allah subhanahu wa ta'ala be pleased with the family of Abu Bakr radiallahu ta'ala anhu. Allahumma ameen. So you already have the most distinct person after the Prophet sallallahu alaihi wasallam from his tribe and closely related to him. From this tribe was also a man by the name of Abdullah ibn Jud'an. And we've spoken about Abdullah ibn Jud'an a few times. He's a man that was noted before Islam for his generosity as well. So generosity is the feature of Banu Tayyim. And Talha radiallahu ta'ala anhu follows in that same mold of being a man who is extremely generous with the people and who is loved for his generosity. So when you have the three most prominent people as Abu Bakr, Abdullah ibn Jud'an, and Talha radiallahu ta'ala anhu, what do you expect from Banu Tayyim? His mother, her name was As-Sa'bah bint Abdullah, and she was from the Hadram tribe. And her brother, meaning the maternal uncle of Talha radiallahu ta'ala anhu, was a companion who's not often spoken about, but he is a sahabi by the name of Al-Ala ibn al-Hadrami radiallahu ta'ala anhu. One of the things about Talha radiallahu ta'ala anhu as well is that he was married to several women of high lineage. And so he was not just, you know, from a powerful and notable tribe of Banu Tayyim, but he's also linked to various tribes because he would marry women of the highest ranking from the highest tribe. So he is connected to multiple tribes in Mecca from a very young age, radiallahu ta'ala anhu. Well respected, he has lineage, he has wealth, he has good character. And when Islam comes, Talha radiallahu ta'ala anhu was actually not even in Mecca. He was actually on his trade route to Asham. And when he was in Asham, which is greater Syria, he comes across a monk that was worshiping Allah subhanahu wa ta'ala, one of the people of the book, a Christian monk. And the monk asks him, he says, is anyone of you from your group, from Ahlul Haram, from the people of the sanctuary, the people of Mecca? And Talha radiallahu anhu said, I just came from Mecca. So the monk says, Hal dhahara Ahmadu ba'd? Has Ahmad yet appeared? Now, this is all completely unfamiliar to Talha radiallahu ta'ala anhu. He does not even know that Ahmad refers to Muhammad sallallahu alayhi wasallam, and that was the name by which he was prophesied alayhi salatu wasalam. And of course, Ahmad comes from the same root, and he is the one who is even more praised, the most praised, Ahmad sallallahu alayhi wasallam. So Talha says, I answered the monk and I said, who is Ahmad? He says, he is the son of Abdullah, Khatimun Nabiyyin, the seal of the prophets. He comes from the land of the Haram, the land of the sanctuary, and then he migrates to a place of palm trees, black soil, and many springs. Talha radiallahu ta'ala anhu is listening to him talk about Muhammad sallallahu alayhi wa sallam. And the monk tells him, فَإِيَّاكَ أَن تُسْبَقَ إِلَيْهِ. You should hurry up and meet him quickly. If he has come out, you should hurry up and you should embrace him and meet him quickly. Talha radiallahu ta'ala anhu said, I just had a feeling that there was something deep to what he was saying. وَقَعَ ذَلِكَ فِي قَلْبِي. It landed in my heart, it penetrated my heart. So as soon as I got back to Mecca from my trade route, I asked the people, I said, hal waqa'a min hadith? Has something happened recently? So they said, Muhammad ibn Abdullah tanabba'a, that Muhammad, the son of Abdullah sallallahu alayhi wa sallam, has claimed prophethood. And he was followed by Ibn Abi Quhafa, Abu Bakr as-Siddiq radiallahu ta'ala anhu. Because Talha is so close to Abu Bakr as-Siddiq radiallahu ta'ala anhu, not as much to the Prophet sallallahu alayhi wa sallam, he goes to Abu Bakr first. So Talha knew of the Prophet sallallahu alayhi wa sallam, he knew the Prophet sallallahu alayhi wa sallam, he knew his character, and he had no reason to doubt his character, but Abu Bakr is his relative. So he goes to Abu Bakr as-Siddiq radiallahu ta'ala anhu, and he says to Abu Bakr, Ya ibn Abi Quhafa, atabi'ta hadha rajul? Did you follow this man, O Abu Bakr? And he said, yes, and you should too. فَإِنَّهُ يَدْعُ إِلَى الْحَقِّ وَيَدْعُ إِلَى الْخَيْرِ You should follow him as well, because he calls to the truth and he calls to that which is good. So Talha goes with Abu Bakr. He meets the Prophet sallallahu alayhi wasallam.
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17: Assalamu alaikum wa rahmatullah. 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That he who loves for the sake of Allah, hates for the sake of Allah, gives for the sake of Allah, and denies for the sake of Allah, he has completed his iman.
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It will be for them a reward and destination.

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1: قَالُوا

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It was not for us to take besides you any allies, but you provided comforts for them and their fathers until they forgot the message and became a people ruined.

So they will deny you, disbelievers, in what you say, and you cannot avert punishment or find help. And whoever commits injustice among you, we will make him taste a great punishment.

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And we have made some of you people as trial for others. Will you have patience? And ever is your Lord seeing.

0: لقد استكبروا في أنفسهم وعتوا عتوا كبيرا.
1: And those who do not expect the meeting with us say, Why were not angels sent down to us? Or why do we not see our Lord? They have certainly become arrogant within themselves and become insolent with great insolence.

0: The day they see the angels, no good tidings will there be that day for the criminals. And the angels will say, prevented and inaccessible.
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0: And we will approach what they have done of deeds and make them as dust dispersed.
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0: The companions of paradise that day are in a better settlement and better resting place.

0: And the day the wrongdoer will bite on his hands in regret, he will say, Oh, I wish I had taken with the messenger away.
1: Ya waylata laytani lam attakhidh fulanan khalila.
0: Oh, woe to me. I wish I had not taken that one as a friend.

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0: And the messenger has said, O my Lord, indeed my people have taken this Quran as a thing abandoned.

0: And those who disbelieve say, why was the Quran not revealed to him all at once? Thus it is that we may strengthen thereby your heart, and we have spaced it distinctly.
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0: And they do not come to you with an example, except that we bring you the truth and the best explanation.

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1: 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And we have prepared for the wrongdoers a painful punishment.
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So have they not seen it? But they are not expecting resurrection.

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1: He almost would have misled us from our gods had we not been steadfast in worship of them. But they are going to know, when they see the punishment, who is farthest astray in his way.
0: أرأيت من اتخذ إلهه هواه أفأنت تكون عليه وكيلا.
1: Have you seen the one who takes as his god his own desire? Then would you be responsible for him?

Or do you think that most of them hear or reason? They are not except like livestock, rather they are even more astray in their way.

0: Have you not considered your Lord, how he extends the shadow, and if he willed, he could have made it stationary? Then we made the sun for it an indication.
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0: Then we hold it in hand for a brief grasp.

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0: 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But most of the people refuse, except disbelief.
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1: He who created the heavens and the earth and what is between them in 6 days, and then established himself above the throne, the most merciful. So ask about him one well informed.

0: And when it is said to them, prostrate to the Most Merciful, they say, and what is the Most Merciful? Should we prostrate to that which you order us? And it increases them in aversion.
1: تبارك الذي جعل في السماء بروجا وجعل فيها سراجا وقمرا منيرا.
0: Blessed is he who has placed in the sky great stars and placed therein a burning lamp and luminous moon.

0: And the servants of the Most Merciful are those who walk upon the earth easily, and when the ignorant address them harshly, they say words of peace.
1: وَالَّذِينَ يَبِيتُونَ لِرَبِّهِمْ سُجَّدًا وَقِيَامًا.
0: And those who spend part of the night to their Lord prostrating and standing in prayer.

0: And those who say, "Our Lord, avert from us the punishment of hell," indeed, its punishment is ever adhering.
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0: Indeed, it is evil as a settlement and residence.

0: And those who do not invoke with Allah another deity, or kill the soul which Allah has forbidden to be killed, except by right, and do not commit unlawful sexual intercourse. And whoever should do that will meet a penalty.
1: يضاعف له العذاب يوم القيامة ويخلد فيه مهانا.
0: Multiplied for him is the punishment on the day of resurrection, and he will abide therein humiliated.

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For them Allah will replace their evil deeds with good, and ever is Allah forgiving and merciful.

0: And he who repents and does righteousness does indeed turn to Allah with accepted repentance.
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0: And they are those who do not testify to falsehood, and when they pass near ill speech, they pass by with dignity.

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0: And those who say, Our Lord, grant us from among our wives and offspring comfort to our eyes, and make us an example for the righteous.
1: أولئك يجزون الغرفة بما صبروا ويلقون فيها تحية وسلاما.
0: Those will be awarded the chamber for what they patiently endured, and they will be received therein with greetings and words of peace.
1: خالدين فيها حسنت مستقرا ومقاما.
0: Abiding eternally therein, good is the settlement and residence.

0: Say, what would my Lord care for you if not for your supplication? For disbelievers have denied, so your denial is going to be adherent.
1: You have been listening to the elegant recitation of the Holy Quran by Imam Abdullah Basfar, Imam, Khatib, and Quranic reciter from Saudi Arabia, with English translation. Stay tuned for more beautiful recitation.
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0: In the name of Allah, the entirely merciful, the especially merciful.
1: Bismillahirrahmanirrahim.
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0: Moses said, I did it, then, while I was of those astray.

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0: 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Thereupon it was white for the observers.
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He said, "Yes, and indeed, you will then be of those near to me."

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0: The Lord of Moses and Aaron.

0: Pharaoh said, "You believed Moses before I gave you permission. Indeed, he is your leader who has taught you magic, but you are going to know. I will surely cut off your hands and your feet on opposite sides, and I will surely crucify you all."
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0: They said, "No harm. Indeed, to our Lord we will return."

0: And we inspired to Moses, "Travel by night with my servants, indeed you will be pursued."
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0: 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He will guide me."
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0: And it will be said to them, Where are those you used to worship?

0: other than Allah. Can they help you or help themselves?
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0: Then if we only had a return to the world and could be of the believers

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1: You have been listening to the elegant recitation of the Holy Quran by Imam Abdullah Basfar, Imam, Khatib, and Quranic reciter from Saudi Arabia, with English translation. 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
12: So the Hujjaj, they are pelting. The first day, 7. They call it Al-Kubra, the big one. The major bad that you have within you, can you get rid of it? Can you think about it? There must be about 7 big things you need to get rid of in your life. Seven big ones. What are they? You know them. Count them. One, two, three. So I'm taking this pebble. Boom. What happened? One of the bad ones went. I said, Allahu Akbar. I take another one. The other one's gone. The other one. The other one's gone. This is something automatically you should feel because you're in Hajj. You're there. And for us, we are celebrating what? The sacrifice of Ibrahim alayhi salam. We're putting a knife to our bad habits. Or we're going to enjoy the fact that the knife was put on the bad habits. You may not have your own animal if you cannot afford it, but at least somehow you will get to benefit from it and enjoy the celebration. So this is Allah. This is the beauty that Allah has given us. It's up to us to search within us, what are my bad habits? What am I hooked onto that I'm not supposed to be hooked onto? It could be pornography, it could be adultery, it could be alcohol and gambling, it could be whatever else it may be. If I need to stop something I'm addicted to for the sake of Allah, I should do it without even waiting for a season. But Allah gives you a season to become more conscious of it. To say, you know what? Come on, this is the Eid of sacrifice. What are you going to sacrifice? My bad habits. These seven things, quit. That's it, it's gone. And next day, they take 21 pebbles. They have seven, seven, and seven. So big habits, middle habits, and smaller habits. But they all need to go. Obviously, primarily in the hadith, this is not mentioned. I'm only telling you that as a person who wants to cleanse himself, it's important for you to think of what bad you need to eradicate, to eradicate it. Many of us have jealousy in our hearts. We see someone with $1 more and we can't stomach it. You can't sleep at night. You need sleeping pills. Why? Because the guy has a dollar more than me. He bought a car 2023 and mine is 2022. Oh, I can't sleep. Come on, man. How can you be connected to the world? Take that out. The pebble needs to be thrown onto that pillar and you say, Allahu Akbar, and that Satan is out of your system. So what? That's what it should be. Are you living? Yes. Did you have food? Yes. Do you have clothing? Yes. Are you okay? Yes. Thank Allah. Work hard to build yourself. Yes, by all means, everyone wants goodness. But build yourself in two things, not just one. You don't build yourself only that I need better food, a better transport, better clothing, better place to stay. We fight in our lives from birth to death because we want better to survive for the few years better. But we've already got the necessity. If I ask you, do you have clothes? Yes, but I need better clothes. You have food? Yes, but I need better food. Yes. Do you have a house? Yes, but I need a better house. Do you have a car? Yes, but I need a better car. What are you fighting for? Better. That's what the whole sacrifice is about in the case of those who are weak. May Allah strengthen us.
13: 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I am a lawyer and a writer and the author of the books Stained and Razia. 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
14: What is the function of Hajj? The purpose of Hajj that I alluded to briefly is in fact that a person has to get a new life, that they're starting afresh, that they've accumulated the dirt of sins and sadness and grievance in their life, and now Allah has given them an opportunity to face Him like they will on Judgment Day, but ahead of it to prepare themselves from Judgment Day anew, a new life all over again. So when we go for Hajj, the idea that I no longer carry any of the recognition that I had before I left. Nothing. You know, like Allah describes on Judgment Day, كُلُّهُمْ أَتِيهِ يَوْمَ الْقِيَامَةِ فَرْدًا. Everyone will come before Allah on that day as an individual. Hajj is one of the biggest, if not the biggest gathering you'll ever be a part of, and you'll never feel more alone than at Hajj. You'll feel like you're the only one there. It's just you and Allah and just people pushing you around. And the fact that people are pushing you around and you're not getting your personal space and you're not being treated like a VIP that you're normally used to being treated and all of that is actually a training that you are meaningless now. You're worthless. You're before Allah. You have no pride left. لا رفث ولا فسوق ولا جدال في الحج. There's a reason for that. There's no arguing in Hajj. There's no, hey, you can't do that to me. There's none of that because you have no self-respect left. You've completely given yourself up before Allah, being tossed and thrown around. That's literally what you go there for. You don't go there to be treated well. You go there to in that barren place for a reason. Notice the place Allah chose for Hajj. Notice this land. How barren and hot and uncomfortable it is. How unworldly it is. There's no reason to go there that can be worldly. You know, it's just entirely a spiritual place to be. Actually, in the worldly sense, it's a very uncomfortable place. Had it not been for the Kaaba, I can guarantee you, Makkah was not a hot, like, vacation destination. It's not going to compete with California or Hawaii or Malaysia or something else. It's not going to. There's no reason somebody's going to go into burnt rock, you know. They're not going to go there. But we go there before Allah Azza wa Jalla, and literally, it almost describes the barren nature of what Judgment Day is going to look like. You know, because Allah Azza wa Jalla will describe that He's going to make everything into flat. It's going to be, there's not going to be any life left, and it's going to be, you know, this barren nature to Judgment Day. That's what we're preparing ourselves for. Now, these 10 nights of training, and these days that go by, and that night that quickly passes by, Allah says to those people who carry this remarkable tradition, the custodians of this remarkable tradition, He says to them, "Hal fi dhalika qasamul lidhi hijr?" In that, is there enough of a remarkable oath in all of that for those that possess the great solid minds? Hijr actually originally comes from hajar, which is yet another

0: One of the Arabic words used for the intellect. And you'll notice the intellect in the Arabic language, many of its words have to do with restraint or stopping. So you have إِنَّ فِي ذَلِكَ لَعِبْرَةً لِأُولِ النُّهَى. People of prevention. Prevention literally means to stop, and that's the word for intellect. عَقَل means to tie something up. عِقَال, to tie something up. Again, prevention, restraint. حِجَر is a barrier. Why is the intellect called a حِجَر? It's called a حِجَر because your emotions and your temper and your greed and your lust and your desire has no limits. It just wants to do what it wants to do. And your brain, your mind, if you possess hijr, will stop it and control it. And you're going to restrain yourself. That is the exercise of hajj. We all have greed, we have lust, we have temptation, we have these things inside of us that are animal desires, that are uncontrolled, unchecked, wild, you know, stallions that are out of control inside of us. We go to hajj to put all of those in check, to put a restraint on all of them.
1: 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I'm here on Visit My Mosque Day on Lee Gay Road Masjid. 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
3: I'm not ready to meet Allah, and I don't even know where to start. What should I do?
4: One of the most remarkable people from our history, our heritage, is Umar bin al-Khattab radiallahu ta'ala anhu. Umar radiallahu ta'ala anhu is the individual who was given the title al-Faruq, the great distinguisher between right and wrong, good and bad, good and evil. Umar radiallahu ta'ala anhu is the individual about whom the Prophet sallallahu alayhi wa sallam said, لو كان نبيًا بعدي لكان عمر. That there are no prophets after me, but had there been anyone, it would be Umar. Umar radiallahu ta'ala anhu is such a remarkable person. But he was once upon a time in a place where he didn't even know where to start. And he tells us the secret to his spiritual journey and transformation. He says that everything clicked for me and made sense for me when I realized I needed to stop worrying about whether Allah would fulfill what He had promised or not. Why? إِنَّ اللَّهَ لَا يُخْلِفُ الْمِيعَادِ. Because Allah always keeps His promise. Allah will never break His promise. I just needed to worry about doing my job. You know, sometimes we might use that phrase, don't worry about me. I'll do my job. You worry about doing your job. Umar radiallahu anhu said, that's what we need to all figure out. We need to stop worrying about whether Allah will fulfill His promise to us or not, because Allah has always and will always keep His word and His promise to us. We need to worry about doing our job. And so sometimes we don't know where to start. We don't feel ready. I don't even know where to begin. We begin by just simply talking to Allah and saying, oh Allah, I've messed up. I don't know where to start. Guide me. There's one dua that will always be answered immediately in this world. And that is when a person sincerely asks Allah for guidance. وَيَهْدِي إِلَيْهِ مَنْ أَنَا وَيَهْدِي إِلَيْهِ مَنْ يُنِيب. Someone who truly turns with their heart to Allah, Allah promises in the Quran, Allah will always guide them. So just say, oh Allah, I don't know where to start. Help me. And Allah subhanahu wa ta'ala will carry you the rest of the way. May Allah subhanahu wa ta'ala grant us all the ability to be able to turn back to Allah.

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14: Seeing everything happening around the world has made things difficult on my heart. How do I know Allah is just?
15: Allah subhanahu wa ta'ala says to us in the Quran, وَمَنْ أَرَادَ الْآخِرَةَ وَسَعَى لَهَا سَعْيَهَا وَهُوَ مُؤْمِنٌ فَأُولَٰئِكَ كَانَ سَعْيُهُمْ مَشْكُورًا. That whoever focuses on the life of the hereafter and then works towards that goal, that person's efforts shall be appreciated. They are appreciated. What's very important for us as believers, as Muslims, to understand is that the life of this world is not even the real life Allah subhanahu wa ta'ala says, وَإِنَّ الدَّارَ الْآخِرَةَ لَهِيَ الْحَيَوَانِ. The life of the hereafter is the real life. We were not created just to live here and exist here in this world, but we were created for our eternal lives and the life of the hereafter. Allah is just because no matter what transpires in this world, all of that is recorded with Allah, and all of that will be dealt with justly on the Day of Judgment. And so the people that are being oppressed, the people that are being killed, the people that are dying, the people that are starving, they will receive their retribution, and they shall receive the unlimited reward from Allah subhanahu wa ta'ala in the hereafter. And those that are perpetrating crimes against humanity, against the believers, they will be made to answer for what they've done. Wallahu shadidul iqab, and Allah is very severe in His retribution. May Allah protect us, may Allah forgive us, may Allah hold the oppressors accountable, and may Allah subhanahu wa ta'ala shower His mercy upon all the Muslims around the world that are suffering, and may Allah subhanahu wa ta'ala reward them endlessly for their sacrifices.

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2: There are times when people hear about the life of the Prophet Muhammad sallallahu alaihi wasallam, and it moves them deeply. What happens if I don't feel the same?
3: In the Quran, when Allah subhanahu wa ta'ala talks about the concept of our iman, our belief, our spirituality, a very interesting linguistic nuance that we find is that the present slash future tense form is used, all right, which is called al-fi'l al-mudari'. And the significance of using that particular form is that it talks about continuity. It talks about refreshing and renewal. And what that means is that our faith, our spirituality, our spiritual state, our spiritual condition, our emotional attachment to hearing about the Prophet sallallahu alaihi wasallam, it's something that is not just a button or a switch that is flipped once, but it's something that develops over time. We have this expression, we use it all the time, we say practice makes perfect. We're not even striving for perfection. But the idea behind that statement is that you don't get good at doing something once, but when you do it continuously over time, you get better and better at it. When talking about this concept and this idea of maybe you're attending a gathering for the first time, and they're talking about the passing of the Prophet sallallahu alaihi wasallam, everyone is in tears. And you're sitting there, and obviously it's very interesting, it's moving, but it's not maybe touching you deeply the way it's affecting everyone else around you. And you wonder, is something wrong with me? Is something broken with me? No. That's like riding the bike for the very first time, and you're kind of slowly and you're wobbly, right? And somebody zooms past you on one of those like fast bikes. And you say, man, what's wrong with me? Well, it's the first time that you're riding a bike. And nobody got good at doing something the first time. So the key thing is, don't get psyched out. Don't get in your own head in that moment. But stay on the horse. Stay on the bike. Keep going at it. And keep reading about the Prophet sallallahu alaihi wasallam. Keep learning about the Prophet sallallahu alaihi wasallam. Keep attending gatherings, classes, lectures about the Prophet sallallahu alaihi wasallam. And there will come that time when you will talk about, when you will hear about, when you will listen to the life of the Prophet sallallahu alaihi wasallam. And it will affect you and move you deeply and profoundly. But practice makes perfect. You got to keep at it. May Allah subhanahu wa ta'ala keep us connected to the life and the legacy of Rasulullah sallallahu alayhi wa sallam.

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2: How can learning about the Prophet Sallallahu Alaihi Wasallam's life inspire me to improve my own when I struggle to connect with his own story?
3: One of the great luminaries of our past, he said that in the life of the Prophet Sallallahu Alaihi Wasallam is ilmu dunya wal akhirah. We will find the knowledge there on how to meaningfully live our lives and how to succeed in the hereafter. The life of the Prophet Sallallahu Alaihi Wasallam is an endless treasure. It's the gift that keeps on giving. Now, how do we go about in connecting to it and improving by connecting to it? It's something that the more we engage with it, the more we'll benefit from it. And there's a second recommendation that I'll also share. And that second recommendation is, it also depends on how you engage with it, right? If I go to the gym every single day, but I go to the gym, I sit down on the couch, and I scroll on my phone for a whole hour, and then I leave, I'm not going to be in better shape or in better health. Now, I might say, hey, I go to the gym every day for an hour, but I'm not improving. Anybody who sees me there at the gym is going to say, yeah, obviously, how do you expect to improve yourself when you go there and just sit there and you scroll on your phone? What I have to do is I have to go there, not even every day, not even for a whole hour. I can go a couple of times a week, a few times a week, for 20, 30 minutes, but actually exercise and work out. And I'm going to see a lot of benefit for me in that. When we engage with the life of the Prophet Sallallahu Alaihi Wasallam, it's a simple matter of our intention. The Prophet Sallallahu Alaihi Wasallam told us, إِنَّمَا الْأَعْمَالُ بِالنِّيَّاتِ. Actions are based on intentions. What you get out of an action is according to what you, the intention you have in it. So if I engage with the life of the Prophet Sallallahu Alaihi Wasallam as entertainment, as a pastime, that's what I'll get out of it. But if I engage with the life of the Prophet Sallallahu Alaihi Wasallam with the intention to learn something and to apply it in my own life, I'm going to see a profound benefit in it. All we need to do is change our intention, change our focus, and we'll be able to benefit profoundly. May Allah subhanahu wa ta'ala give us good, sincere intentions when learning the life of the Prophet Sallallahu Alaihi Wasallam.

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5: And we've had another question that was sent in, which is, and I'll read it out word for word. Okay. Memorization feels like it involves a lot of sitting down, eyes closed, etc. How to transition this into reciting with movement, i.e. in Salah, for example, leading in Salah without forgetting everything. So essentially, I think the person's asking, how do you transition from, you know, you reading by yourself with a mushaf and thinking that you know it to suddenly leading in Salah, which is people stand up to pray, and as this person says, all of a sudden it goes to pot.
6: Okay, yeah, yeah.
5: You just forget everything.
6: The stress, yeah.
5: Start to lead.
6: So one thing that's very important is when you're memorizing, you should try create an image of the page in your head. So you have an idea. You don't have to, not everyone has photographic memory, but you have to kind of have an idea where you are in the page. Is it on the right or on the left? Is it the beginning of the surah or end of the surah? And that helps a lot, because when you're just reciting and you have no idea where you are, if you just stumble once, you forget where you are, then you're finished. You can't backtrack, because backtracking helps a lot. And then I feel like in Salah, once you get corrected once, you start to get quite anxious, and it builds up a path for more mistakes. Mm. So you want to make your memory so solid that you just read, and alhamdulillah, inshallah, no mistakes at all.
5: So if you're trying to make your memory solid, do you just read, or is that anything else that you do? For example, if you're preparing for tahweeh?
6: I feel like repeating it too much, and I think one of the brothers in another podcast mentioned this. Over repeating it can make you stressed out and just forget it completely. So you do what's on you. You have to work on Allah, and inshallah you do well.
5: Inshallah. And would you recommend listening for the person? Would you recommend, let's say for example, I feel very confident reciting Surah An-Naba. Yeah, Surah An-Naba. And I feel very confident reciting by myself. As soon as I stand up to pray in one of the fara'id, or for example, Qiyam al-Layl, instantly it goes. But I thought it was solid.
6: Yeah, it's happened to me many times.
5: Yeah.
6: I'd revise it myself. I know it perfectly. I'm so confident. And I stand up and it's blank page.
5: Yeah.
6: Can't remember. One thing that helped a lot was reading to someone. So revising on your own, it gives you the illusion that you know it. But when you actually read to someone, then it's slightly different. I don't know why, but it helps a lot. So you just get tested by a friend or your parents, whoever it may be, and just repeat it several times, and at different times of the day. So basically let them try and catch you out. So on the spot, read from here, and if you know it well, then you should be fine. Inshallah.
5: Inshallah. I think leading the salah with a portion of Quran is the best is the ultimate way of testing whether you actually know it.
6: Yeah, by far. And I realized that when I read some verses in Salah, they're set into, they're basically stronger. I can remember for a longer time. And I feel like, for example, say I read a page in Shat, I remember this page perfectly for a month afterwards. Mm. It helps a lot because you want to make sure that page is perfect when you're reading in Salah. Mm. Other than when you're reciting on your own, if you make a small mistake, you might just overlook it. But when you're leading Salah, it's a big responsibility and you want to make sure that you read it 100% perfect. Mm.
5: So, and one piece of advice I actually got from Sheikh Abu Ahmed.
6: Okay.
5: Yeah. Sheikh Abu Ahmed, may Allah bless
6: him. Ameen.
5: SubhanAllah, amazing Sheikh. I love him for the sake of Allah. One piece of advice he gave to me was, as soon as you've led a certain portion of the Quran in Salah, even if you think you got 100% right, whether you think you got 100% right, whether you made one or two mistakes, three mistakes, four mistakes, immediately after the Salah, open the Mus'haf. From where you read, check it.
6: Yeah.
5: Check it, read through it. And maybe you ended the verse saying, Inna Allaha Azizun Hakim, instead of saying, Inna Allaha Alimun Hakim, let's say. When you read it from the Mus'haf, immediately after Salah, you won't forget it. Mm-hmm. I've tried this before. It's so powerful.
6: Okay.
5: It's so, it helps so much that even if you think you got 100% right, still check it.
6: I need to try that. And one thing I want to say is that when you're leading Salah, it is very, very distracting when like a lot of people correct you. So once I was leading Tarawih and we were approaching the end near Khatma, and then I made a mistake, and then half the messenger is correcting me. It's very stressful.
5: Was
6: yeah, it was.
5: Or...
6: I can't remember where it was. But it was like, and then because when someone is leading the salah, and then you know what they're reading, mm. and they make a mistake, mm. people get excited. They wanna. It's their time to
5: shine.
6: Yeah.
5: What, do you remember what portion it was? Or
6: actually, I think it was in Surah Al-Kahf. Yes, because mm. everyone's familiar with it.
5: Yep.
6: So then.
5: Everyone's
6: ready.
5: Yeah, I got scared. Yeah. It can. One thing that throws. Oh, one thing that can throw you off the Salah is when someone's mobile phone goes off.
6: Definitely. Yeah.
5: Oh my god. Oh my god. It's the most jarring thing. It's like you're really enjoying the prayer, and then when suddenly mm-hmm. it's just like you're suddenly reciting some next passage from the Quran. You're like, oh my, I need to backtrack, and that person's taking his time to turn his phone off.
6: Yeah.
5: Any advice to people that fall into that? Just turn your phone off.
6: My ustad was telling me that he was in Tarawih a few years ago, actually a long time ago, and there was this brother in the front row in Tarawih. Every single day, his phone would ring. Every day. And he would make an announcement and say, please, brother, switch off your phones. Every day in the first rak'ah, Surah Al-Fatiha, and the phone would start ringing for the whole of Ramadan.
5: No way.
6: So some people, I don't know, they don't understand how much it can distract you.
5: Maybe they don't answer English.
6: I don't know.
5: You don't know Chinese. It's beyond me, man. It's beyond me. I don't know how. Just, we have the option of putting things onto like vibration now. And
6: yeah, true. Nowadays, I always have my phone on vibration. Yeah. I don't know why. It's just, there's never a ringtone.
5: Yeah. And what advice would you propose to someone who is trying to beautify their voice? Who's trying to improve their recitation?
6: Okay. So, beautifying the voice, I think it comes mainly from listening to Qurra. But you have to make sure that you listen to the right Qurra, because sometimes people fall into the trap of putting the beauty of the voice over Tajweed. Mm. So you have to ensure that you have a solid foundation of good Tajweed, you have a good understanding of all the rules and you're reading correctly, and then you can consider beautifying the voice. Because obviously Allah says,

0: since the Prophet Muhammad sallallahu alaihi wasallam, for
1: Assalamualaikum.
0: all these rules to be in such detail in the different riwayat and differences between the qira'at, it's just solid evidence.
2: Subhanallah. Okay, so listening is very important, as you just said. How did you, because Allah Barak, mashallah, you've got a very beautiful voice, Allah Barak, and mashallah, this is, it really inspires me. How did you, so you listened to perfect, once you perfected your tajweed, what did you do? What would you do? Would you practice every day? Would you, you know, sit, go in a sitting room and just recite with the echo of the...
0: Okay. So previously, a brother in my Quran halaqa, he was telling me, you should record Quran, you should start recording. And I was just thinking, I'm not good enough.
2: Yeah.
0: And then when lockdown came, that gave me a chance to start practicing because I had a lot of spare time. Obviously, my exams got cancelled. My whole day was free. And then I had a lot of time to spend with the Book of Allah. So I would go online and just listen to different qira'at and just delve into the beauty of like different styles of recitation. And one thing is that recording yourself and listening to yourself helps a lot, because when you listen to yourself, that's when you think, okay, I need to adjust a little bit here and there, and it motivates you to practice more. It's all from practice, listening and practicing. That's the main thing. And practicing in front of people, that makes it even harder. But it's more, it gives a better result, because the first time I've read in front of people, in the masjid, I believe. So we had a Quran circle, and then after Salah, or before Salah, our Ustad would give us a chance to go and read on the microphone, and people would sit down and listen. And my first time doing it was nerve-wracking. But then I left that day feeling more motivated to try and perfect my voice or the Book of Allah. And alhamdulillah, in lockdown, that's when I really practice a lot. Sitting down on your own, because when you're in front of people, you get a bit anxious because you're scared my voice might crack over here. You don't want to get yourself out of your comfort zone. But when you're on your own in a room, that's where you can just let it all out and try your best.
2: That's true, subhanAllah. So what recitals did you listen to after Adhul study, like for you, after perfecting Tajweed, for example? What recitals would you listen to?
0: For a while, I was listening to Ahmed al-Nufais. I think Abu Hashan mentioned him as well.
2: Yeah.
0: He's, mashallah, his recitation is beautiful. And a lot of Qura from the Middle East, they tend to have the accent of the Middle Eastern Arabic in their recitation. For example, they say, Wama, also, it's like this, yeah. But the good thing with Ahmed Nufais is his recitation is clear, and his tajweed is good, alhamdulillah. So I was listening to him for a while, but I don't know, I feel like I never really listened to one person for a long time. It's always changing, just exploring different reciters and the way they recite is interesting. But one person I would never ever stop listening to is Al-Husari and Al-Minshawi, all the great Qurra. They call it the golden age of Qurra of the Quran around the 1950s. Around that time, that's when a lot of people were, mashallah, there was a lot of them in Egypt and Saudi Arabia.
2: SubhanAllah. It's true about what you said about you don't listen to one reciter necessarily, and I find that as well. Like, there's some parts of the Quran where I like listening to this reciter recite it. For example, there's a portion of Surah Fussilat, Surah Fussilat, Sheikh Mishari Rashid al Fasi,
0: okay,
2: which is a portion where يَوْمَ يُحْشَرُ أَعْدَاءُ اللَّهِ إِلَى النَّارِ فَهُمْ يُوزَعُونَ. That portion, and that's him reciting when he's younger.
0: All right.
2: I don't know if you've listened to Sheikh Mishari when he's younger.
0: So, I used to listen to him a long time ago, yeah.
2: Beautiful. Yeah. And one thing I like, I don't like the studio recordings. I like Tarawih or recordings from Salah.
0: Same, subhanAllah. I find the same thing, because when you're in the studio, it's like you're pressured and it's not the same. But in Tarawih, you're more, it's more relaxed and it's more khushu' as well. Yeah. When you're in Salah, you're more focused on, you're in front of Allah, you're praying to Him.
2: Yeah.
0: And then I feel like Allah just beautifies your voice more. Yeah.
2: That's a good way of thinking about it. I never thought of it like that. Yeah, because you're in the mode, you're in the zone, right? You're
0: Definitely,
2: like,
0: yeah.

0: Allah, you're trying to bring out the meaning for the...
1: It's a stronger connection, yeah.
0: So, subhanAllah. And also, like, for example, which I didn't ask you for that portion, I memorized the portion of Surah Al-A'raf. وَنَادَ أَصْحَابُ الْجَنَّةِ أَصْحَابَ النَّارِ أَنْ قَدْ وَجَدْنَا مَا وَعَدَنَا رَبُّنَا حَقًّا فَهَلْ وَجَدْتُمْ مَا وَعَدَ رَبُّكُمْ حَقًّا Sheikh Muhammad Luhaydan.
1: Oh yes, it's very famous. Yeah.
0: With the translation, that one, yeah. Man.
1: SubhanAllah.
0: If you ever have low iman, just watch that video. Some Surah Al-A'raf, Muhammad Luhaydan.
1: It shakes your heart. Yeah.
0: SubhanAllah. What any portions of Quran from any sides that really stood out to you and that you like listening to, what you go back to now and then?
1: Recently, I've been listening to a lot of Mujawwad recitation. And probably inspired by Sheikh Ashok. He's the one who got me into this. But listening to Mustafa Ismail, Abdul Basit, and a few other reciters. Have you heard of Muhammad Abdul Aziz Al Hassan?
0: Yes. Is he Moroccan?
1: I'm not sure. He's not very well known, but he's, mashallah, amazing.
0: Hassan, no.
1: Yeah.
0: What is Mujawwad for those who don't know?
1: So Mujawwad is a slow recitation, and it's a bit different. So if you have Murattal, the fast-paced recitation, the normal pace everyone reads at, then you have Mujawwad. And the Mujawwad recitation is a bit different. It's not only about speed, it's about the way you... It's hard to describe.
0: Oh, instead of describing it, can you use a little demonstration?
1: Okay. أعوذ بالله من الشيطان الرجيم بسم الله الرحمن الرحيم

0: Wow, I'm going to show that now.
1: But, and just so people can really see the difference, I'm sure people can tell, but Walton, what would that be?
2: أعوذ بالله من الشيطان الرجيم بسم الله الرحمن الرحيم الحمد لله

0: Oh, mashallah, that's beautiful.
1: So how did you get that?
0: Okay.
1: Well, but yeah, listening, practicing, right?
0: Yeah.
1: SubhanAllah. That's and do you have any recommendations in terms of, so you mentioned Sheikh Ahmed Nufayt, but is there any, like, for, if you think back to when you were practicing, how to get a beautiful voice, what would you do? Like, for example, would you just sit down and recite certain portions of the Quran, or?
0: Yeah, sitting down on your own in a closed room, when preferably when the house is free, there's no one, and you just release and try everything.
1: For?
0: So
1: a day,
0: I'd spend, not really, it's just whenever I was free, okay. I'd sit down and just practice. I'd record myself, listen back, see how I can improve, mm-hmm. compare it to another qari, and then just repeat again and again.
1: Mm-hmm.
0: And in lockdown, we had an online Quran recitation. We did two khatmas in lockdown.
1: I saw that. Was that with your dad and your and Sheikh Unais?
0: Yeah, Sheikh Unais as well. Mm-hmm. Alhamdulillah, that helped quite a lot as well, because it encouraged me to practice more, basically. But the most important thing with beautifying your voice is your intention.
1: Mm.
0: Why are you doing it?
1: Sah.
0: And I feel like that, if your intention is correct, then Allah will help you. Because you're not doing it to please people and to get praise from people.
1: Mm.
0: It's very dangerous. And there's one thing I hate is when people praise. I don't like it because I feel like it might corrupt the intention. Because what is your intention? You're beautifying the words of Allah and you're trying to use your voice as a means to bringing people closer to the Book of Allah. If there's any other sort of feeling in your heart, just stop immediately, rethink, why am I doing this? And of course, make dua, oh Allah, beautify my voice, because nothing can happen except with the aid of Allah Azza wa Jalla.
1: Sahih. Jazakallah khair, that's so true. That, and when Allah sees the sincerity, and that's when he, and that's the purpose of the reciter, of the imam, to help bring out the meaning of the verse.
0: Some qura, when they read it, for example, an ayah about Jahannam, they changed the tone to a voice of someone who's scared or fear.
1: No.
0: And then you can just tell from their voice, or reading verses about ayat about Jannah, it's like tafa'ul, yeah, happiness, and looking forward to it. So just a mix of emotions, this constant roller coaster of emotions.
1: Yeah. SubhanAllah. Another question that was sent in was, what advices, or if you had to give, you know, a few advices to, a few pieces of advice to someone who's trying to re-memorize the Quran. Sometimes people memorize, or even if it's not the whole Quran, portions of the Quran, they memorize it and they fall off the rails, and then they come back on, but they realize, hold on, it's not strong anymore. But they got hints here and there, hints of what they memorized before. What would your advice be to re-memorize?
0: I'd recommend them, because I had a friend who was in the same situation. Restart, as if you've never memorized the Quran before. Restart again from whichever side it is, Al-Baqarah or Al-Nas, and just go with the flow, and it'll obviously be more familiar. You'll be able to do it quicker.
1: Yeah.
0: So before, if you're doing a page a day, you know, you can do two or three a day. Depending, if something you've forgotten completely, it's you and your judgment. But to start again and always keep a balance in between hifz and muraja'ah, memorization and revision. That's very, very important. So the Quran leaves a person the same way you leave a camel untied.
1: How quick the camel goes.
0: Yeah. So if you leave a camel, you look away and it will be gone. So he said that, sallallahu alayhi wa sallam, he said, إِنَّمَا مَثَلُ صَاحِبِ الْقُرْآنِ كمثل الإبل المعلقة إن عاهد عليها أمسكها وإن أطلقها ذهبت. So the parable of the companion of the Quran is that of a tied camel. If he is committed to it, he will keep it, and if he releases it, he will lose it. It will be gone in a blink of an eye. And actually, Sheikh told me a while ago, when I was around, I was still doing my hifz, he told me the Quran is like a marker pen. You know, like the whiteboard markers. If you leave it exposed, it will dry up. It will be gone. So you always have to keep it fresh and moist. Otherwise, it will lose its capabilities.
1: Slowly fade.
0: Yeah, it will just shrivel away.
1: Yeah. SubhanAllah. What factor, and this is Someone asked the question, what factor would you say played the most significant role in you succeeding in memorizing the Quran?
0: The pressure. At the beginning when I was younger, the pressure from parents always pushing me to memorize. And before, I used to see it as a burden. And at times, as I mentioned, I wouldn't be able to do what I'd want to do because I haven't finished my target.
1: Yeah.
0: But as I grew older, it started to become more of something I'm doing. I actually questioned myself when I was around halfway through the Quran. I started to think, why am I doing this? Is it just for the sake of it?
1: Mm.
0: Or what's the reason?
1: What's your goal? What's
0: I memorized half of the Book of Allah.
1: Yeah.
0: And that's when I started in a Quran circle as well, nice, with other brothers. And then just seeing everyone memorizing together and sitting down in a halaqah, it started to make me think more deep into this. And I started to build a better connection and just contemplating that I'm memorizing the words of Allah. And as I got closer to my target of finishing, I was even more dedicated to completing the Quran, because the thought of being able to recite anywhere from the Quran at any time, it's amazing.
1: Yeah.
0: And being a hafiz, your journey hasn't ended yet, because I still haven't attained that level of reciting the whole Quran without any mistake. SubhanAllah, we recently had the Quran revision project in East London Masjid, and someone recited the whole Quran in one sitting without a single mistake. I was thinking, to get to that level, he was 16 years old.
1: 16? Yeah. That's how? In London?
0: Yeah.
1: You hear about that in Mauritania, like, they're built different. You know, like,
0: Sheikh Abdul Rashid al-Sufi.
1: He's not even Arab.
0: He's not, he was Bengali, I think.
1: Bengali?
0: Yeah.
1: Bengali, 16 years old, whole Quran, one sitting.
0: Yes.
1: What time did he start? What time did he finish?
0: Started at Fajr and finished at Dhuhr. You know, to be able to do that, you can't stumble once. Because once you make a mistake, correcting yourself,
1: how many hours is that?
0: That's roughly...
1: We calculated it was less than a minute per page.
0: Oh yes, I remember that.
1: Yeah. We're sitting down there looking at the restaurant. We're like, hold on, let's calculate this. It was less than a minute per page. That is really... And like you said, you can't stumble.
0: You can't, yeah.
1: You can't...
0: Otherwise, you have to backtrack and...
1: You can't get Surah Al-A'raf and then get confused with the Surah Al-Nur.
0: You want
1: to
0: shave your head. Yeah. You got to be solid. You know this, I'm hearing Surah Al-A'raf, this is the verse like this. And you got to know in order how the ayat go. SubhanAllah, it's amazing. Yeah.
1: It's amazing, man. SubhanAllah. It's...
0: Allahumma barik.
1: Oh, thinking of it again, it's just like, wow. SubhanAllah, man.
0: Yeah.
1: That's a level you want to get to, like you said.
0: Yeah, exactly. The journey doesn't end. People think, okay, once you've completed the Quran, then you can relax.
1: Mm.
0: No. Otherwise, the Quran will leave you.
1: Yeah.
0: And then a very important thing is, memorizing the Quran isn't just about knowing it. You always have to act upon it as well.
1: Yeah, very important. Yeah. Another viewer sent in a question. What are the different blessings you experience with the Quran? So what are the different blessings you experience with the Book of Allah subhanahu wa ta'ala, and how did that impact your life? How did it change your life?
0: So first thing is barakah in your time.
1: Mm.
0: I felt that some days when I wouldn't, for example, revising for exams, and I don't get my Quran done, I felt that I wasn't getting sufficient work and my focus wasn't right.
1: Mm.
0: But when you do your Quran, it's amazing. It feels like you can do more work in less time. You just feel the blessing of Allah just placing barakah in your time, and you actually feel the effect of it.
1: Yeah.
0: And another thing is developing the mindset of hard work and discipline, because to dedicate so much time for the sake of Allah, it impacts your whole life in entirety. Because for the rest of your life, you'll have this mindset of sitting down, completing your work, getting it done, and then you can do other stuff.
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2: So, alhamdulillah.
3: How do you feel if you didn't have the Quran in your life? How do you think your life would be if you didn't have that, the memorization of the Book of Allah?
2: It'd be dark, because it's very hard to think of a day without the Quran. Even if somehow I get distracted, don't get my revision done, but you always 17 times a day recite Surah Al-Fatiha, evening Athkar, morning Athkar, throughout the day you always find you have to read some ayats from the Quran. But a life without Quran completely, it's very hard to think of it. And I feel sorry for non-Muslims. I don't know how they feel. And it's not surprising that depression rates, anxiety is sky high.
3: Like you said, also those gatherings of the Quran, when you enter those gatherings and you come out, you know how you feel.
2: It's amazing. Yeah.
3: it's such a beautiful feeling. I think it is the best feeling in the dunya. Coming out of the gathering of Quran.
2: Because you see, subhanAllah, a lot of people, they have everything you'd want in this dunya. Money, cars, business, everything. But you see a lot of them, they get depression. Some of them even commit suicide.
3: Yeah.
2: Because you find there's this part of your heart that can never get content except with the remembrance of Allah.
3: No.
2: You can fill your heart with just music, useless stuff.
3: Temporary
2: desires. But just one part of your heart will always be empty without the remembrance of Allah. And that leads them to, because they always want more.
3: Yeah.
2: That's the nature of man. Mm. We always want more. So imagine you want everything possible. What more can you ask for other than the remembrance of Allah and the connection with Allah Azza wa Jalla? That's the best of the best.
3: Yeah.
2: And once you can't get that, you can't attain that, then you're finished.
3: Yeah. And also the verse in Surah Al-Qasas we should not forget is, وَلَا تَنْسَ نَصِيبَكَ مِنَ الدُّنْيَا. Don't forget your portion of this world.
2: Naam. And I think it was a Sheikh al-Sha'rawi. He said tafsir of this, because a lot of people, the most popular tafsir of this is that don't forget your share, your portion of the dunya, meaning fun and enjoyment. But he said it can also mean your portion of reward in this dunya. Your portion meaning that your chances of doing good in order to attain in the akhirah. Yeah.
3: Allahu Akbar. What are your future aspirations now that you're half of the Book of Allah? We ask Allah subhanahu wa ta'ala to make us all from the preservers of the Quran.
2: I mean, so obviously I want to perfect my hifz, make it all solid, and polish my recitation. Make sure my recitation of Hafs on Asim is perfect, 100% correct. Because you find that going to different shuyukh, each sheikh would give you different advice. If you go to one sheikh, you might find, subhanAllah, it's this very small, because obviously all shuyukh with an ijazah, they all have authentic recitation. But to find each sheikh has his own strength that he's learnt from his teacher, and so on, until the Prophet Muhammad sallallahu alaihi wasallam. But going to different shuyukh is very important, and that's what I experienced. So recently I went to the halaqa with you, and the sheikh highlighted something I'd never thought of before. What was it again? The heavy letters.
3: The lips.
2: Yeah, slightly too much. Yeah. So the heavy letters should come from your tongue. So it's something I'd never noticed before. But we always take advice and implement it.
3: Yeah.
2: Inshallah.
3: Sahih. And have you got any jazza, or are you currently going to? Are you planning to get one?
2: So I've studied Tajweed and everything, but I just haven't had an official ijazah printed out yet. So I need to get that done, inshallah, because my ustad, he hasn't got around to doing this.
3: Okay.
2: So, yeah, inshallah, after my A-levels, I plan to go to different shuyukh, and during the summer, the holidays, I can actually put time into revising sufficiently and doing several khatmas with different shuyukh and obtain an ijazah.
3: Allahumma barik. May Allah grant you success in that endeavor. Inshallah, before we get into the quick fire round, let's be in there. Love to hear a citation from yourself.
2: From your favorite verses. What should I recite?
3: I have no idea. I'm sure we've all got our favorite portions that we like to recite.
2: I have too many favorite portions. Okay. Give me a suggestion.
3: Something that's got a nice translation, because we always put the translation for the
2: book. Yeah, that's what I'm trying to think.
3: Something that, whether it's to do with the Quran, maybe in the living it's run a kitab Allah, or whatever you comes up with, inshallah. That's a nice translation.
2: أعوذ بالله من الشيطان الرجيم إن هذا القرآن يهدي للتي هي أقوم ويبشر المؤمنين ويبشر

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1: 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And I believe this goes to the tafsir and that is سبحان الله. And it conveys again this is a fine just a letter well conveys this meaning which is this is one of the opinions which is that when the people of جهنم وسيق الذين كفروا إلى جهنم زمرة زمرة in groups are we driven to جهنم in groups حتى إذا جاءوها until when they reach it فتحت أبوابها all of a sudden the gates are opened. All just suddenly it's open and it takes them in without them like expecting it. They're brought to it and
3: okay, they get instantly. Instantly. Yeah,
1: it's just it creates that image of like taken by surprise, shock, just fear. That's mm-hmm. that's what they're gonna get. That's the treatment that they're gonna get from Allah Subhanahu wa Taala for disobeying Him on the earth. And then on the other hand, you have وَسِيقَ الَّذِينَ اتَّقَوْا رَبَّهُمْ إِلَى الْجَنَّةِ زُمَرًا, and you have the people who fear their Lord. They will be driven to Jannah, paradise, in groups. حَتَّى إِذَا جَاءُوهَا until when they reach it, وَفُتِحَتْ أَبْوَابُهَا, and their opinion is, and the gates are opened, meaning they're going to be driven to Jannah in groups, they're going to be walking to Jannah in groups, and they're going to see the gates open from a distance. And they're going to be walking okay. towards it, and they're going to see the gates open.
3: SubhanAllah.
1: And they're going to be like, go closer, and go towards it, and see the gates open, and they'll be like, we made it. We're going to enter Jannah. But as for, on the other hand, you know, that suddenly it opens, that's conveying that, you know, taken by surprise, that's conveying
3: okay.
1: that they're just suddenly engulfed by the flames of Jahannam.
3: Instantly.
1: That's a way of remembering it.
3: That's very helpful. I didn't know this.
1: Yeah.
3: Oh, wow.
1: So, 40 hat everywhere, the gates of Jahannam suddenly opened, and they take them in. And then for the people of Jannah, where 40 hat everywhere, and the gates open. It's like a graceful, you know, and the gates are opened.
3: Yeah. SubhanAllah, you see the Quran is very fine details. You can change your meaning completely.
1: Yes, subhanAllah. It's that one letter, well. One letter. وَفُتِحَتْ أَبْوَابُهَا, subhanAllah.
3: Yeah.
1: Yes, it's very nice eyes that you picked, mashallah. Inshallah, the translation. It's good to have the translation as well. That's what
3: definitely, yeah.
1: can resonate with that and really connect with the verses, subhanAllah. Inshallah, we're going to go into a quick fire round.
3: Okay.
1: What's your favourite ayah currently?
3: Favourite ayah. So this ayah, the Prophet Muhammad sallallahu alaihi wasallam, he spent an entire night reading it in Qiyam al-Layl. And just reading this one ayah, إِن تُعَذِّبْهُمْ فَإِنَّهُمْ عِبَادُكَ وَإِن تَغْفِرْ لَهُمْ فَإِنَّكَ أَنْتَ الْعَزِيزُ الْحَكِيمُ. If you torture them, تُعَذِّبْهُمْ, if you punish them, then they are your slaves. And if you forgive them, then you are the most gracious, most merciful. You are the great merciful.
1: What is your favorite surah?
3: It's a very difficult question because every surah is beautiful and I love all the surah. One surah that I always find it easy to remember and the story is beautiful, Surah Yusuf. And whenever I revise it, I find it doesn't need much revision. It's always because the story is just so profound.
1: Yeah,
3: there's so many lessons to learn from it.
1: It's beautiful.
3: Yeah.
1: So Allah said, "نحن نقص عليك أحسن القصص." We narrate unto you the best of stories.
3: Yeah.
1: Oh my, yes, it's a beautiful surah, and I always notice that when that surah is getting recited for Taraweeh, the messages are packed.
3: Yeah.
1: Because people resonate with that surah a lot.
3: But people also struggle in it. I think what helps is understanding the storyline and the meaning behind it, because it's a very unique surah. The words that in the ayat in Surah Yusuf are different than other surah. So if you don't understand it, it's going to be a struggle. Yeah.
1: Who's your favorite reciter? I think we touched upon this, but if you had to pick one favorite reciter,
3: it's a very hard question.
1: Yeah.
3: Mustafa Ismail.
1: Why?
3: Because the way he can change his voice depending on the meaning and switch, it's amazing, because a lot of Quran they just recite in the same tone. They're known for this tone they always recite in, but with Mustafa Ismail, he can change it completely and switch it up. It just makes the meaning, it can make it more alive and more relatable.
1: You live when, with the story.
3: Yeah, you live with the ayat.
1: SubhanAllah. Favourite riwayah of the Qur'an?
3: So with the riwayat, I'm not too familiar with them. But from what I hear, the riwayat, oh, remember in East London Masjid, there was, on the day of the revision project, there was a Qari, he read Wardan and Abi Ja'far, I believe. Yes,
1: Ibn I found Wardan.
3: It. Ibn Wardan and Abi Ja'far, yes.
1: Oh, this special.
3: It was very unique. There was a sector on the Hamim. Mm-hmm. I found it very amazing.
1: And no basmala as well.
3: No basmala, yeah. So he finished, was it Az-Zukhruf? He went straight
1: to Shura.
3: He finished Shura, went straight to Az-Zukhruf, yeah.
1: To Shura, yeah. Shura to Shura. That was nice. So he finished the last verse, yeah. And then he took a pause. No bismillah, he went
3: Meme.
1: Give us a demonstration.
3: From our bed. Ha meem. Obviously you don't breathe in between, it's a sector, so yeah.
1: That's so nice, quite well. It's nice hearing that recited in your traditional masajid, because a lot of people aren't exposed to it.
3: They're not familiar. I had never heard this before. When I heard that, I was surprised.
1: Well, I needed to know the book.
3: Exactly.
1: SubhanAllah. I just became familiar with his name now, SubhanAllah, because a lot of people inquired. They actually posted it on their Instagram.
3: Oh, right.
1: Project about his name. So I'm going to update the Telegram group chat with his name, inshallah.
3: Oh, okay. You know the Telegram group, HIF status one? I love it, mashallah, the recitations, especially Sheikh Musa's recordings and a few of the others. JazakAllah khairan.
1: He's a special, I mean, inshallah. He's a special reciter, like Sheikh Musa. May Allah elevate his ranks.
3: I mean,
1: and unite us with him in Jannah al-Firdaws.
3: I mean,
1: favorite hadith.
3: There was a hadith I read a few days ago. It's an authentic hadith, sahih, and it's about those who sit in the halaqat. It's actually quite a long hadith, but when I read it, I was amazed. It's about there's caravans of angels who the only job is to go down, descend into this heaven, and look for the people who are sitting in halaqat. And then they go back up and have a conversation with Allah. And this conversation is mentioned in detail in this hadith. I can't remember exactly, but it's along the lines that Allah asks questions about these people, although he knows, he knows everything, he's the most knowledgeable, but he asks as amusement or happiness about those who sit down and remember him. And it's very inspirational. SubhanAllah.
1: Favorite dua of yours?
3: Allahumma istakhdimna wa la tastabdilna. Oh Allah, use us, utilize us, and do not replace us. Because you find there's a lot of potential of getting reward. And you sometimes find yourself in situations where you can help someone, assist someone, give charity, be of good cause for the community. And if you don't do it, then Allah will use someone else to do this. So you want to ask Allah to utilize in every way possible to be a benefit to the society.
1: Can you repeat the dua again?
3: Allahumma istakhdimna wa la tastabdilna. And some people say istamilna.
1: Istamilna.
3: Yeah.
1: Use us for good.
3: Yeah.
1: Wala
3: tastabdilna.
1: Tastabdilna.
3: Yeah.
1: What story of a prophet resonates with you the most in the Quran?
3: So obviously, Surah Yusuf. Prophet Yusuf alayhi salam, and Musa alayhi salam, he's the most mentioned prophet in the Quran, and there's so many lessons learned from his story. And you see in the Quran you have different characteristics of prophets. So Musa alayhi salam was strong and powerful. Ayub alayhi salam was afflicted with illness, he was weak and frail, but all of them, they were united underneath the flag of Islam and delivering the message.
1: Favorite Sahaba?
3: My favorite Sahabi. One of them that really stands out is Mus'ab ibn Umair, especially because he was young, around our age when he embraced Islam. And his story is very unique because he had the chance of living the best life possible, being with the rich people, and he had the choice of either living with his family or leaving them and embracing Islam. And he was actually imprisoned by his mother and forced to not leave the house. But he left and he went to Medina. And he was one of the first people to go as ambassadors to Medina before the Prophet Muhammad sallallahu alaihi wasallam, before Hijrah, to check out and see how life was there.
1: I think there's a verse about him in Surah Al-Baqarah at the end, and it's referring to him. It was he the one that came from a prosperous family?
3: Yeah.
1: And he left behind businesses and wealth.
3: Exactly. So he was very rich to the extent that he had very expensive perfumes. And when he'd walk on a street, people, after he left, when someone would walk on the same street he walked on, they would know that he was there because of the smell. They would know Mus'ab was here. And he was very well known in the society.
1: And he gave that all up?
3: All for the sake of Allah. He went from being the richest to the poorest.
1: Wow. It's powerful. It's powerful.
3: So he left the best of this dunya for the best of the akhirah. SubhanAllah.
1: That's it. How old was he when he...
3: They say around, from what I've heard, 17.
1: SubhanAllah. That's
3: crazy. That's all.
1: Someone at the top of the social hierarchy.
3: Yeah.
1: To the wealth, honor, lineage.
3: Especially at that age, you've got a life ahead of you.
1: Yeah.
3: You can...
1: If you got money, you can do what you want.
3: Exactly, yeah.
1: You know, you got status as well.
3: But he left all of it for the sake of Allah.
1: Well, and he made hijrah and just left that all behind.
3: Yeah.
1: SubhanAllah. A lot of temptations, but he didn't give in.
3: Yeah.
1: Just like the Snickers here.
3: Alhamdulillah, I'm alright. I'm trying to stick to a diet. Alhamdulillah.
1: I'm trying to diet.
3: And no sugar.
1: You want no sugar as well?
3: Yeah.
1: Like Musa.
3: What's your Musa?
1: Oh, he's on previous episode.
3: Oh, okay.
1: Actually,
3: okay.
1: The one before that.
3: Oh. Really? Oh, yes, yes, yes.
1: All the Hufad on no sugar nights.
3: Is he on no sugar as well?
1: Huh? He's on no sugar.
3: MashaAllah.
1: MashaAllah. What are the benefits? Why did you choose to not go on no sugar?
3: You know what?
1: Snickers is here, just a few.
3: No. So, when did that start? It was initially me and my friend, and he came with a suggestion. He said, how about we try no sugar?
1: Mm.
3: I thought, no sugar? What does it mean? Because at the beginning I thought, no sugar, like no fruits, honey, nothing at all. But that's impossible. You'd be lacking energy. But he said, no artificial sugar or added sugar, meaning that you can only have sugar from natural sources.
1: Mm.
3: So if you want to sweeten something, use honey.
1: Mm.
3: You can have fruits. But you find that the sugar you have nowadays in ingredients is not natural. It's refined processed sugar.
1: Yes, yes, yes.
3: The sugar you get from like canes,
1: sugar cane,
3: that's all right. But the sugar you have, them granules, that they're not
1: refined sugar, like you said, yeah. So how do you go about doing that? You have honey, right? Like you said.
3: Without honey, it'd be very difficult.
1: That's what was probably. But that makes you think, like, that's how they used to eat back in the days. The only sugar they got really was probably from honey, from
3: and bread. Yeah, as carbohydrates.
1: Yeah, that's why Allah uses it as like what in hell min asli musaffa.
3: Yeah,
1: and because of honey in general, because that was as seen as the tree.
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17: Sahih al-Bukhari, narrated by Abu Huraira. A man came to Allah's Apostle and said, O Allah's Apostle, who is more entitled to be treated with the best companionship by me? The Prophet, peace be upon him, said, Your mother. The man said, Who is next? The Prophet, peace be upon him, said, Your mother. The man further said, Who is next? The Prophet, peace be upon him, said, Your mother. The man asked for the fourth time, Who is next? The Prophet, peace be upon him, said, Your father.
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26: Those who don't know me, personal trainer, martial arts, I think I don't need to be doing this month after month. You guys, I've been doing this for over 8 years, 10 years nearly. You guys should have known, should now know who I am, what I do. So they're going to keep going through that again. So I train, I teach martial arts, I do fitness classes, etc. By the way, if anyone wants any personal training classes and whatever else, I'm back on. We can start doing some bits and pieces. Anyway, without further ado, this is a pre-recorded show. So basically, if you've got any questions or queries, by all means, send a message down. Okay, our number here for the WhatsApp is 0777948822 or the Inspire at the community centre where it's 01582 481822. And again, I'll get back to you at my earliest convenience. Now, as we said last time, we are going to be doing a show regarding boxing. So basically, I am a boxing coach, okay? I train, I'm one of the coaches at Luton Boys ABC, where the main instructor is Maytab, okay, and Wasim. So we actually run classes for boxing from there, Chornen Lane. I do boxing classes from here as well, privately, if anyone's interested in doing that. So today we're going to go through stuff on boxing. So as you can see, I've got my little boxing outfit on for what I normally do. And then really we're going to go through basic warm-ups in what in regarding to this type of art, martial, well, this kind of sport. So, without further ado, basic warm-ups we don't need to go through. You all know to mobilize your joints, and you've got your joints, shoulders, elbows, okay, wrists, hips, knees, ankles, okay? So we've been through this many, many times before on the previous shows, so I don't really want to be going through all of this again today, okay? So, get yourself warmed up. I did have one of the viewers comment and say to me, obviously some people are not watching it live or they're not looking at the program later on, which is on Facebook. So they don't know, for example, I explained how to make a fist. And I said, can you make sure your little finger is tucked in tight like this? And the person obviously couldn't see. So he said, if you could be a bit more, elaborate a little bit more, because some people are listening on the radio as they're driving, working, etc. So please, when I said make a fist, I meant make sure your little finger at the end is clenched tightly inwards and your thumb seals the rest of the fingers. Okay, so it goes along the middle and index finger. All right, so that's a bit more of a description if you're not watching this, if you're not viewing this video. Okay, so for boxing, warm up, really similar to most martial arts, we still warm up, but we're going to do sports specific movements. So what kind of movements do we do in boxing? So if I was teaching you guys warming a class up, I'll go through the basic warm ups that we normally do. First, obviously, pulse rate increase, and that's by doing jumping jacks. You can do loads of different exercises, high knees, heel tucks, jogging to one side, touching the floor, okay, shuttle runs, anything to incline the heart rate. Okay, so heart rate starts like this, and as you're training, obviously it's starting to go a little bit more higher, the beats per minute increase. Once we've built up a bit of a sweat, okay, what we should be doing next after we've done our warm-up, okay, is our training of what we're going to do. And what we're going to do is boxing today. So basic boxing stance. If you stand hip width apart, and again, there's two different stances, left or right leg. So you have either your left leg in front or you have your right leg in front. And in boxing, this is called a southpaw stance. Okay, so if you have your right leg forward, normally means you're left-handed. So your strong hand is always at the back. So if this is my strong end, which it is, I'd be in what, as they call, an orthodox stance. Okay, my left leg is in front, my right hand is behind. So, just going through the stance, standing nice and soft, neutral stance. Whichever leg you're going to go forward, southpaw or orthodox, depending on if you're left or right-handed. Whatever handed you are, that's the hand at the back. My case, straightforward pace, slightly turning off middle. So, toes are angled outside. A little bit longer stance. Nice and light on your toes is what we need to be. Body slightly to the side, so this is not a big target, okay? So this is a big square target for them to hit. If I turn slightly to the side, that gives them a little bit of a less target, okay? Maybe half the target now. Arms up, shoulder should be rolled around here, chin should be down, okay? Because if they do punch over the top, at least you've got your shoulder in the way to help block, okay? Backhand close to your jawline, elbow tucked in, shoulder nice and low here. So this is a position that we should be in boxing. Again, depending on which guard we have for boxing, I'll go through a couple of these later on today. But this is not for advanced level. Yeah, so advanced level boxers will probably look at this and say they already know all this. That's fine. These are for basic beginners, maybe going up to intermediate. Okay, so the basic guard for boxing, slightly to the side, nice and long stance. We don't want it too long because we won't be able to move quick. Okay, always on our toes, okay, so we can move, yeah, a lot quicker, okay? And we need to make sure that our heels are not directly in line all the time. This isn't the best stance, so slightly offset. So if you look at the center line here, we're on either side of the line with my toes are the most important bit, because that's what's going to really make contact most of the time. Occasionally, I do drop my heel down, but most of the time, we will be up on our toes. So see the heels? They're off the floor, okay? It works your calves a lot, okay? But it makes you able to move a lot more quicker. And that's what we do need in the art of boxing. So basic stance, southpaw, that we've done, okay? This is from left-handed. So I now went from the neutral stance, straight forward, turn to the side slightly, and I'm in my boxing position here. Back end nice and tight here, elbows tucked in, body to the side, okay? So That's the basic boxing stance. Now, basic warm-ups before we do anything. Sport specific, to do with boxing, okay? So from here, what are we gonna do? If I just use this here, this will be one, incorporate something that we know is a target or something which we can step on and off. So first one that we're doing is, how do we step forward in boxing? Normally the same way we do in any martial art, really. If you're going forward, we push off the back leg and we actually move the front leg first, which is the lead leg. So this is the rear leg. In boxing, they call it the rear leg and the lead leg, okay? So the lead leg at the front, rear leg at the back. As we move forward, we slightly move forward a little distance, 4, 6, 8 inches, depending on how much we're moving. Back leg, the trailing leg or the rear leg, we'll move the same amount. So the stance distance remains the same. So if I measure a point from my toe to the toes, to the ball of the foot, that much, for example, throughout my whole movement moving forward, as I push with my back leg, I move my front foot first, then the back leg, will be the same.

moves the same. Okay, so that would be my left movement if I'm moving to the left. If I'm moving to the right, my right leg will move first. Now that doesn't make any difference to what stance you have. If you've got a southpaw stance, that means my right leg is in the front, that's fine. I want to move to the right, that's my right leg at the front this time, so that means my front foot or leg will move first. If I'm moving to the left, that's my left side, I'm in a southpaw stance, my left leg will move first, and then my trailing leg will come after. So whether I'm in my orthodox stance, that's my left leg in front and my right leg behind, if I want to move to the left, doesn't matter if it's front or back leg, it's the left leg that moves first. Like this, right will be right. So basic movement, we've got how to move forward, pushing off the back leg, moving the front foot first, then the back. Moving backwards, pushing off the front leg, moving the back leg first. Moving to the left, we push off the right leg slightly and go to the left and trail with the right leg. And moving to the right will be here. Okay, so that's very, very, very basic movements in boxing. And again, we're not talking about other martial arts today. Maybe the next program in a month's time will be on kickboxing K1, and we can go through some other movements, which should be very similar. Same way when we move forward, most of the time it will be that. Gonna go through a couple of other movements as well, okay? But before we start going through all the different movements, gonna go through a bit of exercise, which I should have done before I showed you the movements, okay? And this is why we got this. And just a spot so we know where to step. So all we're doing is from our stance, we're going to do half a step forward. So we're getting to know the movement. So, okay, that'll be the first step, okay? Then the next thing would be we are coming half a step off this line. So when we move back, the back leg would move. Half step. This would be a full step. So if I'm moving forward, half step would be here. I can attack from the half step forward. Means only one leg moves. Okay, and then half step back. Sometimes we just need to do this to get out of distance of a punch, get out of range, okay? So you've got the half step to the leg. Somebody punches me, I can move off range here and then go back in an attack, okay? Or I can move a full step, which means leading, trailing, all right? So the movements and the exercises would be just moving forward here, okay? So we should be light on our toes. So always keeping on our toes, heels off the floor most of the time. I mean, I get tired in the middle of a round and occasionally I put my heels down. That's fine. Advantages and disadvantages very quickly on the theory of heels being down. More surface area is obviously contact areas a lot more when I've got my heels down nice and flat. Which means now when somebody punches, I could take probably more. I won't get knocked down so easy because my surface area is size 9-10 shoes, yeah? So I have a big area contacting the floor. Very hard to knock me off balance, especially in other martial arts, but even for boxing. That's the advantage of being flat-footed. There's more disadvantages as well. What are the disadvantages of being flat-footed? Too slow the movement. Now, if I try and move quickly with my feet flat, it takes a little bit more longer. I'm not so bouncy, it's just nice and bouncy. I can move really quick. With the heels flat on the floor, it's a different movement. Now again, in some martial arts, they actually say, keep your heels flat on the floor. They're looking at center of gravity. Don't forget, in boxing, there's no foot sweeps. We're not kicking the legs. So it's slightly different stance-wise, okay? We're not worried what's happening down here because nobody is going to be attacking down below the waist, okay? Not in boxing. So our concern is top half of the body, okay? Here, get points for hitting the head, front and side, okay, of the face. Same as the body, the torso, the front and the sides is where we're going to be scoring and punching. So we've got half step forward, okay, half step back, okay. So very simple movements of that, okay. The other movement when we're training, what I do is I get people to move, keep it nice and light and keep moving. So we keep light on our toes. So this will be one of the exercises that I actually give people to warm up, okay. Can do this without any movement, so we've got without any of this, I can move like this. So on your toes is what I get people to do, and learn to move around in the stance. So later on, when you start getting a little bit better in your stances, you don't have to be so rigid and robotic movements where you are like this forward, and this back, and then this to the left. Gonna start flowing a little bit more. As long as the gap between the legs, the toes from each ball of the foot from each leg, it stays always constant. So as this comes closer to this foot,
We don't ever want to be like this.

0: that's not a good position. Yeah, or here. Okay, so when, as this foot comes back towards this way, say, this one has to move. And vice versa. See this? Before this one touches the floor, the other one's already moved out of place. We don't want any time be like this. Okay? That would be off balance that way. So, basic exercises on that. Okay? How to step forward, half step, full step forward. And now there's a pivot. Okay, so I want to move a little bit more than an angle off slight here. If a person's in front of me, I've moved here. I've not gone very far. He's just here, isn't he? So we've just moved here. Or I've moved here. Great. I want to move a little bit more, different angle. And it's called pivot. So imagine a nail stuck in your foot. Yeah, so you're nailed down. That foot can only move. Can't lift. Can't move this way like this. You pivot round. Back leg swings across 90 degrees. Okay. Basic, I get everybody to practice like this. Normally when we move the leg slightly out, first front foot, and then we can go round to the side. Okay? So it's a 90 degree angle. Whether I go this side or come this way, obviously that's another 90 degree angle where I'm swinging my body round to the other side. So the person standing directly in front of me like this, like the punch bag, I want to move off angle rather than just coming here or moving back. I also have this option of being here. And we can sort of strike from here, yes? And the same thing from this angle. Leg comes around this way and we can do our hooks, okay? So these are all different ways of moving. Again, like I said, this is more of a beginner to slightly intermediate of movement and everything else. So we're not gonna start going into too much. There are loads of other movements which I do teach in the class. L stance, yes? Z stance, diamond stance, okay? Same as our protection of our body. Most of the people, if I teach people, arms up nice and tight. So both hands are coming up close to your face, to your chin area. Elbows are tucked in, less of a target to hit, okay? There's another cross guard, okay? Which we're not going to go through all today, but some people will think, oh, there are other ways. Cross guard has its own advantages as well, okay? Only disadvantage of cross guard is the striking. I might block everything. I've got my arms. I could do a lot of blocking here. Block all the uppercuts coming in, hooks, and even parry the blocks here with my elbows. But when it comes to me striking now it's harder from this position to strike. This is not the best position. It's easier to strike from this position. Hands are already pointing the direction of travel. This is where the hands are going to travel that way. It's not going to travel that way. It's going to come round this way. So even to do a round hook, I've got to first bring my arm round. Makes it slower. So like I said, every movement in a stance and guard in every martial art has its advantages and disadvantages. That's why I teach the lot. If I know them, I'll teach you them. So that way, you'll pick what works for you, okay? So there might be times where you are using this guard, okay, to get close to the person. Then you can change the guard from a closer position. Here's another guard where we use our front arm, shoulder, to be protecting. So the main thing to remember for most martial arts, in this case boxing, is to protect the jawline. Okay, places we can get knocked out from is from here. If you get punched here, can get imbalanced normally. Body's head, brain shakes, and you think, wow, that's why then it's from. Are you all right, mate? 8 second count, make you recover. Okay, getting punched here, directly, there's a jaw there that slides, okay, and that knocks you down. So you've got to be careful with this. This is why this area should always be covered. Okay, whether it's my shoulder, because my shoulder's just covering. If you punch me there, you can't hit my jaw because my shoulder's in the way. They might get that with a big glove on, which is not going to hurt that much. Okay, and the other one's covering here. Okay, so we still have that guard. Okay, so there's plenty of guards in boxing. They only use the low guard when your arm's down here, which we can use, yeah, to attack and put people off their game. Okay, the long guard people use, so their arms are put out here long. The guy's worried about your hand. Yeah, it keeps me slightly open, but this hand will do that protection. But it keeps the other person at bay who's thinking, what's the hand doing there? He's more worried about the hand than he is worried about his boxing. All right, so there are different guards that we teach, and hopefully other classes and instructors also teach. But it's important to know a few of them rather than just sticking to the one Mexican style high guard business, which is good. Yeah, not gonna be wrong, it's the safest guard. I'd say if I have to pick one guard only, I'd pick that style. Nice, long, high guard. Nice, high guard. Okay, hands are always here. We're fighting. We're boxing from this position. Okay? Very tight, very hard to penetrate. Okay? But it's hard work. Having your hands here and moving around after 15 rounds, fitness has to be really, really at a different level. And that's why boxing fitness, I have to say, is boxing and normally MMA, I'd say probably one of the highest fitness in the martial arts industry. Don't get me wrong, there's plenty of other classes and people teaching kickboxing, taekwondo, jiu-jitsu, karate, who also probably train and their fitness level is very high. Wrestling is another one, okay? Very good fitness. It'll help you in training. Okay, so basic movements where we've gone through boxing. On our toes, body slightly to the side, keeping the hands close to our chin, really, and elbows in. Basic stuff here. Okay, so we don't go through too much difficult stuff so people don't understand and can't follow the class. Okay? Now, this is what you'd probably learn here within the first couple of lessons that you come to my class. How to do a guard, okay? The basic guard, elbows in, chin down, arms up, okay? Body to the side, leg position, because it's a stance at the bottom. The bottom half is your stance, how you stand, how you're going to move. That's important as well. This isn't the best stance to fight with. Neither is it being here and being long. Neither is it being here. This is not very good, not very stable. Okay? But there are times where I do use a slightly shorter stance because some of my fighters are tall. So when I used to fight boxing, I used to have people who were 6 foot plus because of my weight. Being 90 kilo plus, yes, means that my guys at 90 kilo in boxing are going to be definitely taller. They're not normally muscly and compact like me. They're muscly, yes. Don't get me wrong, they've got muscles too. But they'll be slimmer, longer muscles. Yeah, fast twitch work more they've done. Not so much weights maybe, which doesn't help weights. It doesn't make you an advantage in martial arts or in boxing. Lightweights, yes. So if people ask me, oh, what kind of weights? Yeah, lightweights, 25, 30 reps, excellent. Okay? That's what you need. We don't want to do less weights or heavy weights at 10 reps and less. Makes bulks the muscle up, which makes the muscle tired a lot lethargic a lot quicker. Okay, so we need to feed the muscle. And we don't want to be doing in the middle of a round, you can't say, hey, give me a quick sip of water. No. It's time to fight, and keeping your arms up is another mission on its own. That's hard work for the shoulders. So the bigger the shoulder, some say, you got big shoulders, got advantage, you can cover. Yes, he's got disadvantage there. He's going to be under more disadvantages than his advantage of having big, strong shoulders. For boxing, you don't need big, strong shoulders. You want movement. You want elegant, okay? It's movement. So you're nice and slim and moving. So that's why most people with any kind of training that do competitive sport normally cut down. So if I'm 100 kilo, which I probably am around now, I would never fight at 100 kilo. They'll make mincemeat out of me. They'll probably make mincemeat out of me at a lesser weight. But I'll have more of an advantage if I drop down at least 10, 15 kilo. And then bulk up before the fight. Okay? Because I'm heavy at that weight. So when the weigh-ins come, you need to be low as possible. You don't just go in as your normal weight. If I normally weigh 95 kilo, I wouldn't be fighting at 95 kilo. I'll cut down to at least 85. So, and that's the advantage of that. Being a bit more nimble, a bit more slimmer, bit more, it won't get so tired so quick. So coming back to our training, what we were showing of what to do. Stance, you all know, okay? Right, we're coming up to our break, halfway through the show. Got a couple of more minutes. What we're going to do in the latter part is just to show you some of the stuff on the different bags and the balls that we have, hopefully why and how to use them. And maybe you can go to a gym and think, you know, should we go boxing? Is boxing for us? And this is the kind of thing you should be training up there. Anyway, running out of time on this side of the show. Got a couple of minutes left. So just very quickly to finish off this side. Our stance should be one leg in front of the other leg, body slightly to the side, arms up, elbows in, chin down. So we're looking like this. When we're normally fighting, when we're attacking, want to have more weight on the back leg. This is comfortable. This is ready to strike. So we're looking at something like 60%, 40%. Even though throughout the fight, my weight fluctuates forward to back, 50-50. Yes, when I'm striking, we want to have more weight on the back leg. We're more comfortable here and doing our strikes from the back. So slightly leaning back or sitting more weight on the back leg. That's something just to remember, you guys who are a bit more intermediate. Okay, so just again, the numbers for the studio, okay, for ringing in. WhatsApp is 0777948 1822. Or 01582, same number again, 481822. And remember, this is a pre-recorded show. So if you do have any questions and queries, please email or text and we'll get back to you. Obviously, they're going to contact me first and we can get back to you at the earliest convenience. We won't be able to live. It's not a live show. So just very quickly before we finish this side, just remember what I showed you. Arms up, chin down. And this is the kind of rough movement that we're looking for boxing. Nice and light, floating around. Again, as you get better, doesn't always mean the front leg has to move forward first. I can push my back leg as well like this. But it's going to make, when it makes a contact on the floor, you need to be in that position. Okay? So look, moving back. Remember I said first move your back leg? No, I'm moving my front leg now. It changes, okay, as the more advanced you get. But nevertheless, the movement still remains the same. The same distance between my balls off the foot that are making contact to the floor. Doesn't normally change much to a shorter stance like this, okay? And arms stay up most of the time, obviously. We get you fitness for that. But on the second part, I'm going to show you a couple of more fitness exercises to develop your shoulders, okay, using a little bit of light weight. But I'm going to actually mainly show you the different punches in boxing and the different bags and balls that we're going to use. So hopefully we can go around the gym, show you different stuff that we've got here. Other gyms will have their own. Yeah, advantages or disadvantages of using the speed balls, okay, and the bags. Different shaped bags help, okay, different shaped bodies. Yes, this one here, very quickly, guys, is an uppercut bag, mainly for practicing uppercut punches, okay. You could do other punches on here, but that's made especially for those punches there. And then you've got the speed ball, which is floor to ceiling, yeah, or going up as high as it can from the floor. You've got different shaped bags, okay. Head, body, and leg. This is for kickboxing normally, but we use different bags for different training. So they got filled with different materials. Some of them have a bit of concrete in them in certain areas. Okay, sand. Okay, and some are just filled with normal cloth and what they come with, somewhat light. And then you also got the platform ball for speed. So these are the two different balls, mountings that we have on a board on here. And then you got all the different punch bags. And again, on this latter part of the show, I will actually go through the training on there. All right, so see you on the second part of the show. Thank you.
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5: Once Imam Bukhari was in the masjid and waited for everyone to leave so that he could talk to Mash'ar, who was a blind student. Once everyone left, Imam Bukhari began crying and begged the blind student to forgive him. The student was shocked and asked, "What for?" So Imam Bukhari answered, "Once I was narrating hadith to my students. You were enjoying that hadith so much that you were in the state of dancing and were moving your head and hands. All the other students started looking at you. I also looked at you and smiled at your actions. Since you cannot see, I fear that this may be a backbiting that I have done against you." The man replied, "Is that all? Of course I forgive you."
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0: Hello, welcome back to the Health and Fitness Show. This is the latter part of the show. Today's show was about boxing, okay? So the kind of basic training for boxing, stances, guard, everything else. Okay, going to quickly show you a little bit, a couple of exercises more, and then we're going to go into the different bags and balls and how to punch, really, in boxing, and a couple of different, you know, techniques. Speed rope, very simple here, just revolves. Make sure you invest in quite a decent one. And all he's saying is for boxing, especially for its coordination as well as fitness. The same fitness I can get on a treadmill over there. Same fitness I could go running outside. And it's good sometimes to change around. Most of the time, you'll be in a class inside. And therefore, we need to learn how to skip. So basic skipping, just coming over. Yes? So don't need to jump, you know, 2 feet high, okay? We only need to clear the skipping rope. So we're going to need to jump a couple of inches off the floor. And that's how thin the rope is. So nice and simple first, just jumping with both feet, okay? As you're getting better, we can pick it up on speed a little bit. Then we could start doing this. Oops. Okay, and then you can change around. Okay, very simple stuff. Okay, we could do high knees, we could do heel tucks as we're jumping, we can move our feet forward and back. Okay, all for coordination. So remember, using the skip rope isn't just for fitness. People say, oh, it's for fitness. Yeah, it is for fitness. Coordination, just as important as for coordination. You've got to remember to jump over the rope, and the more things you're doing, lifting your knees at the same time, tucking your heels back, more to think about. Okay, anybody could jump up and down like this and clear the rope. That'll be your fitness. Okay, some coordination still, because you know you have to, as the rope comes down, that you have to jump up. So that's one basic exercise you should be doing, skipping. Minimum, I say, 3 minute rounds, 1 minute rest, three rounds. Okay, keep it at a light pace and then pick it up. Other exercises in the gym we can do. It's just like something like this. We have one person, like me as a coach, I'll hold this and stand next to someone. The other person will be standing like this in this stance. And all his job is to do is catch, as I let this go, the other person's meant to catch it. Okay? That's all we're doing. Learning to catch at that shoulder level. Okay? Increases, you know, iron coordination, okay, that we need for boxing. Weights. Some people don't agree with this. I do. I think it does work for my semi-pro fight that I did a few years back. I think it was just before COVID, wasn't it? Just before COVID, I use a lot of weights. They do work, okay? In the old Rocky films, you see him with the weights doing all this and everything else. Yeah, start with light weights. These are 2 kilo. And again, I'm up here. This is already some weight here. So even if I'm just holding this and moving around, make sure whenever you're doing any kind of training for boxing, whatever we are doing, remember how long your competition is going to be if you do it. So if, depending if it's a minute, depending what kids, what ages you are, kids rounds sometimes are minute, minute and a half. Adult rounds are normally average minimum of 2 minutes, depending where you're going, to 3 minutes. So my suggestion is practice that. So try and keep a 3 minute round. And if you're getting tired, slow it down, put the weight down and just do the same thing with your hand. And all you're doing is going through your punches. Okay, this is weight pushing on my shoulders. Okay, remember to keep your arms up. You're going to have boxing gloves on, which hopefully going to be way lighter weight than this is going to be. So what you've got to do is make sure whenever using weight, obviously the weight's going to be a lot more than what your boxing gloves are. And if you practice rounds on that, you're going to be a lot better with you when you're in your sparring competitions or doing anything like that. Okay, so arms up and going through your techniques. Okay, and which is what I want to go through in a minute with you of different punches. But this is just to keep your arms up. And even for fitness, I teach the class sometimes fitness like this, drills, okay, that we're doing, okay? It still keeps our shoulders active, yeah, and us at work. Other stuff that I do use for boxing, that'll be a bit more for power. This is for speed. Oh, it just goes underneath around your armpit like this, underneath your arms, arms up, and as I punch, see this? It brings it back a lot more quicker because of the tension of the rope. Okay, again, very good for doing our little practice. Okay, keeping our guards up and moving. At the same time for boxing, remember, there's quite a few things to think about, yeah? It's not just a matter of basic stuff, hands up, chin down, it's a lot, you know, hands up, chin down, this stance, make the people think, oh no, what should I do? If you can get all these things right, very unlikely that you're gonna get knocked down or even get caught with punches. That's why even in professional boxing, they get tired, brain starts to slow down, can't remember all the time, and sometimes they do remember, hands up, but you can't keep your hand tired. So hands start dropping a little bit, and that's when they catch you with punches, okay? So always remember in boxing, hands up, chin to the slightly low, arms up, body to the side, and on the move, okay? So whenever you're doing these movements that you can keep moving around and keeping yourself fit. Okay, very quickly, we're going to go through the punches because we're running out of time. We're going to go through a couple of punches that we know. Very basic stuff we're going to go through, yeah? And a couple of little body movements. There's blocks, there's evasions. It's not going to have time to do all this. So I'm going to go through very couple of basic stuff. You all know how to make a fist. We've been through this before, okay? Tucking your fingers first, then round, rolling round your hand, your fingers nice and tight. Still rolling to a full fist. And the thumbs are sticking out, we bring the thumbs in across the middle and index finger. Whatever punch we do, we must try to make contact with mainly the front two knuckles, okay? And the wrist needs to be kept straight. So whether I'm doing a straight punch, which would be like this, or a round punch that's gonna come from the round angle, wrist is always gonna be straight. Or an uppercut that goes upwards, we don't want the wrist like this, or the wrist like this. Okay, otherwise you're going to be damaging that. And hence why it's very important before you do any contact, which means either with the pads, yeah, shields, or even the bags, that you bandage up your hands, okay? So it protects your joints. And more importantly, or just as importantly, your wrist. Okay, if you do punch like this, it saves your wrist. So remember to, yeah, put hand wraps on or bandage your hands before you're doing any kind of training on bags or heavy stuff. So basic punches. This is the way we're going to be having our arms. We don't fight like the thumbs pointing out this way and your knuckles pointing that way. We don't, not in kickboxing, not in boxing, we fight with our knuckles pointing towards us. Thumbs point us normally. That's the position we're normally in, okay? From here to do a jab, forget my leg in that movement. All I'm going to show you is the arm. The arm comes straight out and twists at the last split second, okay? As for making the fist, there's theories about when we should clench the fist. Keep your hands quite nice and soft, okay? Not too tight, because keeping your fist tight inside your glove is going to get you tired a lot more quicker. Because if I'm tight, obviously, if you clench your fist, you feel like, hang on, I'm using some energy already. Relax the hands, okay? And just before impact, we tighten them, okay? So looking at the straight punches, from this position, it's going to come straight out, elbow behind the wrist. So that wouldn't be a good punch. This wouldn't be great. Behind the wrist. And twisting at the last 0.2 of a second, as it were. Okay? And then we're reaching like this. Still be able to see the target. My body's gone across here to the left. from this position, we've come to this position. That would be our left jab. Now this shoulder covers my left jaw in case they punch me at the same time. So if I'm doing that, okay, to someone who's done a jab to me, I came over the top with a hook, no problem, it's covered, okay? Same thing this side, arm has to be, your right hand is covering your right side of your jaw, elbows tucked in like it should be, okay? So that's what we're doing on a jab. Doing a right punch now, if you are in a left stance, the right cross, as it is known as, you're coming across the body, we rotate this foot leg to help, and we go like this. Again, this is now covering my right jaw. My right shoulder is covering my right jaw. After the end of the punch, I'm punching straight forward. Middle two knuckles pointing the target. Just slightly off square. And the left hand is covering my left jaw. So that would be my straight punches coming this way. One and two. Okay? So that would be a jab or a cross or a straight right. So the straight right would mean if someone's move to the right, straight punch, isn't it? It's not coming across the body, so it's not a right cross. It's a right straight punch. This will be a cross because it's coming across the body. So the names go with what the movement is. One more for today, I think. The hook. Just like the hook means round, like this. That's a hook shape. Same thing when we punch. So if I'm going to punch with my left arm, I'm going to swing slightly to the left, recoil this and come back round here. Elbow and wrist rotation, position, sorry, needs to be, the wrist and elbow need to be in line. We don't want the wrist, elbow lower and punching up like this. We don't definitely want the elbow raised up where we're now punching with the shoulder. So wrist, elbow, same. Knuckles pointing inwards for the hook. Okay, same thing again, shoulders covering me. Here is my body hook. Okay, depending on how far the person is, which way are knuckles pointing? And again, that's going into intermediate, etc. For full basic hook, all we need to be doing is here. Turning the foot, the knee, points to the front knee, points to the direction of travel of where you're hooking. Now, if I'm punching with the right hand, if I'm in an orthodox stance, left leg forward, that means I'm punching with the right hand. I turn slightly to the right. Power loads onto from the leg and it comes round. My knee rotates slightly and my hands come here. Look, my left side is covered. My right side is covered. Huh? And there's my hook. Okay? Again, some people could say, well, what about the lower punch part of your body? You're doing a right hook to someone, you're covering your chin. Correct. That's the opening. If they caught me at that time, and then they caught me. My hands can't be covering everything all the time and be punching. Don't forget, when your hands are up, they're tightly tucked in, yes? You have a big glove here. So that means if I put this in here, the same thing on the other side, we've covered our vital areas, haven't we? That's covering my chin this side. The other one was covering the other side. Here. Yeah? Protection. Same as the other side. But now I can't just fight like this, can I? How am I going to hit him? Can't score anything. Can't get him if I don't hit him. So as we hit and strike, now we're vulnerable. Always remember that. You're vulnerable when you strike. That's why these guys who work on your reflexes, yes, or shall I say their reflexes work off you, what you do. Yeah, they're counterfighters. They wait, they look at me. As soon as you throw something, of course there's an opening. Because now the hands have moved, haven't they? My left arm has moved to do a jab. Okay, it's covered my top, but it's not covered the bottom. And that's where they can get you. So this is something we need to always remember. Whenever we're doing any punch, it needs to quickly come out and then come back like a whip action. Bang, and then bringing it straight back to your chin. Even if the hook, hooking round, back here. Here, in a split second there, he might get you, but we're bringing it back. If he hasn't got me in that split second, great. If he has, that's how we toughen certain parts of the body. You don't expect to do, you know, any boxing without getting punched. Without getting any bruises. This is part of parcel, okay? This is part and parcel of boxing. In fact, any martial art. So, without further ado, I'm not going to go too much into anything else. I'm going to show you one defense. What is the main punch in boxing? Most people get this wrong. Some people get it right. It's your front hand, the jab. Most important punch. Yes, this keeps the person, A, keeps the person away, at bay. B, is a range finder. Range finder means, if I can't touch you with my left hand, I'm not going to waste my strong hand, because every time I punch with the strong hand, it's taking away power. Okay? So, if I'm doing that, look at my punch. It doesn't reach. As soon as I can touch you, look. Now watch. Now that you're in range. So it's a range finder as well. Keeps the person away. You can also do blocks from that position. There's quite a lot of things that you can do. You can also strike with the left hand. We're not saying we can't punch with the left hand. But the power punches will normally come from the knockout punches, will mostly come from the backhand. All right, that's where the power is. And we want to use this a lot less. So in a round, when you're doing percentage-wise, a rough percentage to think about is the front hand will do twice as much as the back. We're looking 70% maybe with the front hand. So if you throw 100 punches in a round, you should be looking around 70 punches with your front hand. Whether they're punches or just tapping, peeping the person away, away, away. And then maybe throw the right. This one, the right hand doesn't get thrown as much. There's a lot of effort to throw that hand. It's a lot slower coming from the back. Remember, if I'm fighting somebody who's there, my left hand is almost there already, isn't it? Even if they're here, this one's a little bit closer because my body should be at that angle, not here. We're not fighting like this. We're fighting at an angle. So that means my front hand will always be closer to the person than the back hand. All right? Unless they move to the right, that's a bit different. So basic things to remember is what we're going to be doing. How to hook, how far, why do we use the left hand more? And that's what it is for. And the hooks, again, hooking to the head, hooking to the body. We're not going to go through long range hooks, short range hooks and middle range. That's a bit more advanced. We maybe do that on another program, okay, another time. So basic hook, turning to whichever side you're going to hook to. If I'm using my left hand, slightly load the punch and then come round and my foot rotates, my knee turns in the direction of the punch. And the same thing with the other leg now and the other arm. Here. Okay? Just basic things to remember. And that's jab and cross. Right, just going to quickly go through a couple of bag work with you guys now because we're coming to near the end of the show. Basic gloves, whatever gloves you put on. My advice to you is buy some leather gloves. They last a lot longer. The cheaper ones start to smell after a little while as well. So, because it's PU mixed, okay? But again, depending on how serious you take your boxing, what gloves you're going to buy. And again, they come in different sizes. These are training gloves, 16 ounces, and heavyweight boxing gloves. So if I was super, probably a next stage up higher than me. Normally when I box in that, they'll ask for 12 to maybe 14 ounce gloves. Most boxing styles will ask for 14 ounce gloves, depending on your weight. So always check first with your instructor what ounce gloves you're going to need for competitions. Best thing to do is get that. Well, what most clubs do is they get the bigger gloves to train in the club because they pad in more, they don't hurt as much, and then they leave the competition gloves for competition. So if your competition is 12 ounce gloves, they'll probably make you spar with 14, 16 ounces so nobody gets injured. And again, that's a safe way. Okay, so once you've got your gloves on, nice and easy, just use this one for now. Okay, so jabbing out and right cross for me. From the southpaw stance, left and right. So left punch, right hand covers up, right hand, left hand covers. Okay, so we've done the hook as well. So when you're hooking, if you're going to use a left hook, you're going to turn to this side, this arm covers, you're going to rotate round doing the hook like this. Other arm comes round, turn to the right for the right hook and coming round with the right. Whether it's to the head or whether it's to the body, okay? So basic stuff. So if I was a beginner, I will just move around with the movement that we also done. So remember that when we were on the bag, yes? Head movements, very quickly, gonna go through one or two movements here, okay? Just slipping, okay? Whenever we slip, we bring our shoulder around, okay? Covering ourselves, okay? And our whole head tilts to one side as well, okay? Again, ducking, somebody punches, I can just duck down and come back up again. There's the roll. Again, we're not going to have time to go through everything today, but there are movements that we need to learn for boxing. Yes, because it's the same as being on a speedball, which I might as well quickly show you next. Speedball, the floor to ceiling. This, when I'm using this, I imagine this is someone's head. And look what they're doing. Yes. So we need to imitate the same movements. While this speedball's moving, look. Look how hard it is for me to punch this. Yes. But while it's still, it's nice and easy. Every punch I can hit, okay? So same principle you should have when you're boxing. Maybe not as fast as a speedball because I'll be either getting dizzy or getting really tired very quickly. But same principle applies. So this is my head. I'll be moving all different positions, okay? Slipping, okay? ducking, rolling, yes? Lean back. So loads and loads of different movements of the head and trunk, okay? So just going through this, when you're doing this, if you're a complete beginner, don't worry about your hands, trying to keep them up. Don't worry too much about your stance. All we're trying to do is just make contact with the board. Yeah, nice and easy, okay? Got straight punches, and for today, a little bit of round hook punches. Slight movement to the left and right. This is quite good, yes? Just gets you to an A, keeping your arms up. Give you some cardio because you're moving target. Yeah, as you get better, obviously, a little bit more work now. Move, move, move, move, move, move. Doesn't have to be any hard punches, just relax. Now we can do double punches. Yes? Anyway, movement all the time, coming back, arms up, arms down, moving around, confuses the other person, okay? Coming on to the bags, again, these are all different types of bags. They're the same type, different stuffing inside, padding, as it were. So what they've got in there, this is really light, normally for the younger kids. This is intermediate sort of thing, and then we've got the advanced, a bit more heavy, okay, for heavier, stronger punches, okay? Again, the same principle applies, okay? Stand next to the bag, I know where the head height is, I move back slightly. I know I should be punching around there for the head. There's my trunk, torso. There'll be a section you shouldn't be hitting. If you're fighting someone, there's a neck section, you don't hit his neck. From the chin upwards is the head. From the bottom of the neck down to his trunk, the waist level, is where you can punch. That's going to be a big section like this. You can't punch down there because you're hitting someone there. You can get warnings for that. So here would be the maximum where you can hit. Okay? So punching. Nice, relax. Just doing your punches. And obviously moving your legs. At the same time moving your hands. Moving your body. And again, takes a lot out of you. Okay? If I just stood there and just done basic punching, yeah, that's not going to take much out of me. And that might be good for someone who's never ever done any boxing at all before. Okay? So complete beginner, just stand there in your stance. Put your arms up here, like you know your stance, remember? Here, feet nice and straight and soft, stepping forward with whichever leg you're going to be stepping forward with, you're leaving your strong hand at the back. Slight rotation of the legs, body to the side, and that's where we're going to be. Make sure we're in range. And we'll put your hand up. From here, not good. From there, that's too close. And then from here, we can just do our basic punch. One, two, one, two, one, two. When you get better, flick it back, bring it back, hook, back, hook, back. And that's fine for a complete beginner, more than fine. As your level gets better, more work gets done. Body movements, leg movements, okay? A bit more softer and more powerful punches, okay? So these are the straight bags. Moving on to the next one, the uppercut bag. Let's move this out of the way. Okay, same thing, punching up, straight punches, uppercut, nice, yes, to give you some pressure. It's hard to do uppercut on these bags. This is heavy, the full weight of the bag now, which I haven't showed you today. I didn't show you how to do an uppercut, but as the name suggests, cutting upwards, punch going upwards. But there's an angle to the body going up or straight up going under the chin, punching upwards. So this will be more of an uppercut bag for hitting up. Got this one here. I'm not going to put it up today. Top section and middle section. So you're punching the head, depending on the height of what you are, you're punching around there. Depending on how tall you are, whereabouts you're going to be punching this for the stomach. So that already gives you two areas to punch, head and stomach. We've got Bob here, okay, which is a torso. A bit more realistic now. No concrete, no sand like some of these have been filled in, or rags like some of the bags have been put. This is, yeah, dip foam. Yeah, it's in here. Yeah. More like a body now. It's like punching a real body. That's what you feel when you hit that. Okay, so punch the head, okay, hook to the head, hook to the body. Yes, just relax. And this moves back and forth like this. Very simple, so just different things. Here is the same thing we've got with this bag on the floor. It's an aqua bag. So body punches, all you got to remember is as you come down, your shoulder is straight, you punch in line with your shoulder. What we don't want to be doing is punching like this to the body, okay? Yeah, or like that, okay? So always bend slightly down, punch, and then back up. That'll be our body shot, okay? Head punches, what we just went through earlier on today, okay? Nice and simple. So we use different bags, different balls for different things. Again, we've got hand pads that people can use for hands. We've got shields that people use, okay? You can use all these different things to help aid in your boxing. Again, this one here is very good for punching the body, okay? So punching body shots, okay? Nice and strong. Yes, practicing these things are very good as well. So different bag sizes for different abilities and different range of movement for the people that you've got training. So we're just going to sum up really what we've been through today. We've done basic boxing practice today, okay? There is a competition if you guys are free, Lucy Farm. I think there's got an outdoor show happening on the 27th of this month. Two of my boys are actually carded to fight on that show. Whether their opponent's going to turn up or not, it's another matter. Quite a few other clubs from Luton are also going and competing. So if you are into boxing, it's a free show. It's outdoor, Lucy Farm by the park, okay? And you'll see a big ring there, no cost. It's a day show. So you go in there, starts I think afternoon and it finishes by the evening. So it's worth going up there to have a look. Anyway, without further ado for boxing, basic practice, use the equipment that you have. Important to use certain things. I haven't shown you this speed ball. I'm going to quickly show you this now. You have the platform mounted. Again, arms up. Just relax for beginners. This is what I expect for a beginner to do. As you get better, okay, you can pick up the speed. Okay. And again, this is just fast twitch muscles are working. So we're learning. Yes? Move, move. Watch, watch. So all this helps with our reflexes. So it's very, very important. Right, we're running out of time for the show. And to be honest, we're not really out of time. There's not much more I can really go through today. I mean, we're not going to go through all the blocks, all the punches and everything else. Went through very basic stuff today and some up to intermediate range. So just for the guys who get you interested in boxing, very good thing to learn. Very good for self-defense. Again, you know, you've got to be careful. Yeah, for the law, hitting somebody and hurting them is really bad. So you got to make sure you're very careful. Right, we're running out of this time for now. See you on the next show. Hopefully next month I can do another one recording for you guys. It'll be on K1 Kickboxing. Okay? My name's Leo Nazar, as I think you all know. I'm a trainer and a martial artist. And I wish you all the best and stay safe.
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26: How do I follow the Sunnah when religion feels so hard for me?
27: 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Whoever strives in our way, we will guide him to all these beautiful paths that lead back to Allah. We will open ways for that person. It's very important to remember, nothing worth having ever came easy. Whenever we try to achieve and embark on something amazing, meaningful, powerful, beautiful, it always requires work and effort and sacrifice. So when we talk about the Sunnah of the Prophet ﷺ, what is the Sunnah? The Sunnah is the surefire guaranteed way for Allah to love us. It's the surefire guaranteed way for us to be close to the Prophet ﷺ in the hereafter, for us to go to paradise, to go to Jannah, and to be able to receive water from the hands of the Prophet ﷺ. But it will require some work, some effort. It'll feel hard at sometimes. It's not as hard as it feels, or as intimidating as it seems from a distance. But there will be a little bit of work. There will be a little bit of discomfort. There will be a little bit of challenge. But it'll always be worth it at the end of the day. Know that, believe that. And Allah is so kind that we don't even have to wait till the afterlife to see the fruits of our labors and our efforts. Allah will show you the fruits of it in this life and in this dunya. So stay on it, stay strong, be willing to take a couple of tough steps, and know that Allah will carry you the rest of the way.

0: Assalamu alaikum. My name is Yusuf Aslam. I am the founder and director of Amazing Magazine. I'm here today with Inspire FM 105.1. 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
2: Why is sending salawat such an important thing that is emphasized?
3: We know that the sign of a good person is someone who appreciates someone who does something kind for them, right? That if someone did something nice for you, that's a very foundational, fundamental sign of being a good person is appreciating that person for the good thing that they've done for you. And a surefire way to know that you really need to fix yourself is that when somebody does something good for you, kind for you, that you do not appreciate it. That's how you know something's broken, something's wrong. And that's exactly why the Prophet ﷺ said, "Man lam yashkur an-nas lam yashkur Allah." Somebody who cannot appreciate people who have done good for them will not have the ability to even appreciate Allah. And know this for a fact, there is not a single human being that has done more for us than the Prophet ﷺ. The Prophet ﷺ has done more for us than our own parents have. He sacrificed for us, he bled for us, he cried for us, he prayed for us. When he went on the journey of Al-Isra wal-Mi'raj and he left this worldly realm and went into the otherworldly realm, the heavens, and went to where no creation has gone before, Sidratul Muntaha, he prayed for us. When he was on his deathbed, he thought about us and prayed for us. And on the day of judgment, he'll be looking for us and waiting for us and helping us. That is who the Prophet ﷺ is. And so the very least that we can do is appreciate everything that he did for us. And how do we appreciate him for all that? You might wonder, how can I ever repay someone? Well, we can't repay him, but we can show some appreciation. And how we show that appreciation is by sending peace and blessings upon him. Sallallahu alayhi wa sallam. Allahumma salli ala Muhammad. May Allah's peace and blessings be upon the Prophet Muhammad. Sallallahu alayhi wa sallam. That's why we say that. Day and night, morning and evening, every day, all day, we send salawat, peace and blessings, salutations upon the Prophet ﷺ. May Allah send and shower his countless, unlimited, infinite blessings upon the Messenger of Allah, Muhammadur Rasulullah, sallallahu alayhi wa sallam.

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1: How did the Prophet sallallahu alaihi wasallam stay connected to Allah during moments of hardship, and what can I learn from him?
2: Allah subhanahu wa ta'ala tells us in the Quran, لَقَدْ خَلَقْنَا الْإِنسَانَ فِي كَبَدٍ. We created the human being in a struggle. Struggles are a part of this life. They're inevitable. They're natural. They're supposed to happen. But how we navigate those troubles, how we navigate those struggles, is what defines us. That defines our character and who we are. And no one demonstrated and handled the struggles better than the Prophet of Allah, Muhammadur Rasulullah, sallallahu alayhi wa sallam. There are so many things that we can learn from him and that we can take in terms of navigating our own struggles. But I'd like to highlight a couple of them. Number one, the Prophet ﷺ always remained grateful to Allah. He always thanked Allah, praised Allah. Alhamdulillahi ala kulli hal. All praise is due to Allah in every single situation. The Prophet ﷺ demonstrated patience, perseverance, resilience, toughness, and he remained steadfast upon the right path. That's something that we can learn from and take from the Prophet sallallahu alaihi wasallam. The Prophet sallallahu alaihi wasallam always remained constant with his duties and his responsibilities to Allah. He never left prayer. Ista'inu bisabri wassalah. In fact, he would find greater comfort in his struggles through prayer. And the Prophet ﷺ never allowed the struggles, the challenges that he faced, he never allowed them to make him mean or petty or vindictive towards the people that were around him.

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28: What lessons can I take from the Prophet Sallallahu Alaihi Wasallam's character to help me face my personal struggles?
29: It's understandable that there will be times and moments within our lives when we will feel spiritually weak. We feel disconnected and distant from Allah. How do we get back to a place where we feel strong and confident in our faith? And we feel strong in our relationship with Allah? One of the very powerful and effective ways to be able to get to that point is by connecting to the life into the legacy of the Prophet sallallahu alaihi wasallam, for developing a connection and a love for the Prophet sallallahu alaihi wasallam. Why? Allah subhanahu wa ta'ala has told us in the Quran, إِن كُنْتُمْ تُحِبُّونَ اللَّهِ, if you want to really love Allah, فَاتَّبِعُونِي, then follow the Prophet sallallahu alaihi wasallam, يُحْبِبُكُمُ اللَّهُ, and Allah will love you, وَيَغْفِرْ لَكُمْ ذُنُوبَكُمْ, and Allah will forgive all of your sins. The Prophet sallallahu alaihi wasallam said, لَا يُؤْمِنُ أَحَدُكُمْ, none of you can truly believe. Your iman will not be strong, your faith, your spirituality will not be in a good place. Hatta akuna ana ahabba ilayhi, until I, meaning the Prophet sallallahu alaihi wasallam, is more beloved to you. Min walidihi wa waladihi wa nasi ajma'in, than that person's parents and their children and all of humanity. So loving the Prophet sallallahu alaihi wasallam, feeling that connection to the Prophet sallallahu alaihi wasallam, is a surefire way to actually fix our relationship with Allah subhanahu wa ta'ala. Because when you connect with the Prophet sallallahu alaihi wasallam, you'll realize that the Prophet sallallahu alaihi wasallam's number one priority was his relationship with Allah. And it's also a very logical thing that if there's someone that I love dearly, my children, I love my children more than anything in this world. And if you are kind to my children, that is a surefire way to have my love and my affection. There's no one that is more beloved to Allah than the Prophet of Allah, Muhammadur Rasulullah sallallahu alaihi wasallam. So if I love the Prophet sallallahu alaihi wasallam, that is the surefire way to have the love of Allah and have a meaningful relationship with Allah. May Allah subhanahu wa ta'ala grant us the love of Allah and His Messenger sallallahu alaihi wasallam.

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2: How does loving the Prophet sallallahu alaihi wasallam help me love Allah when my faith feels distant?
3: I remember one time opening up a book. It was some kind of a history book written by some non-Muslim academic. And it was looking at the life of the Prophet sallallahu alaihi wasallam from a distance. And he starts talking about the desert and Arabia and over 1,000 years ago and camels and tents. And the entire picture just seemed very distant, very alien, very different. It's like watching, you know, a documentary or some movie about ancient history. And it did not seem relatable at all. I could not understand what the connection there was. And it seemed very different than how the life of the Prophet ﷺ had been explained to me at home by my parents. How the life of the Prophet ﷺ had been presented to me in my masjid as a believer. And so a lot of times, if we're sitting here feeling, well, that was such a different time and place and situation, I do not see the possible connection at all between me and him, between my time and his time, my situation and his situation. A lot of times, the problem is with the framing. You're looking at something in black and white, and you say, I don't see the color. Of course you don't. You're looking at a black and white picture. You're looking at something through red lenses, and you say, why is everything red? Well, because the lenses you have on are red. So when we feel distant, no connection to the life of the Prophet ﷺ, it's maybe the problem is with our lenses. Maybe the problem is with the picture that we're looking at, the framing that we are understanding it through. We need to understand and look at and study the life of the Prophet ﷺ through the framing, through the lenses that focus on the life, the morals, the beauty, the character, the lessons, the struggles, the moments of joy, the moments of sadness, the moments of happiness, the moments of trial and tribulation. When we take a look at the life of the Prophet ﷺ through that kind of a framing and a lens, we will feel a profound connection. Because he was a human being. He was a son. He was a brother. He was a husband. He was a father. He was a grandfather. He was a neighbor. He was a friend. He was a leader. He was merciful. He was compassionate. He was kind. He was forgiving. He was generous. He cried and he laughed. He prayed and he wept. It's impossible to look at the life of the Prophet ﷺ, to study his life through that frame and not feel a profound connection to him. And so that's why, you know, as is the case with anything, it's not just about what you're studying, but it's about how you study it and who you study it from and where and when you study it. And so I encourage everyone to study the life of the Prophet ﷺ from the correct frame, from the proper sources, from knowledgeable people who have been trained properly. And I feel like I can guarantee that you will feel such a profound connection to him, and you'll be able to see yourself in his experiences in his life. And his life will serve as a profound guide and inspiration for you in your life. May Allah subhanahu wa ta'ala allow us to take the life of the Prophet sallallahu alaihi wasallam as our roadmap and our guide in living life. Amin ya rabbal alamin.

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2: How do I make the Prophet sallallahu alaihi wasallam a role model when his time and mine feel worlds apart?
3: I remember one time opening up a book. It was some kind of a history book written by some non-Muslim academic. And it was looking at the life of the Prophet sallallahu alaihi wasallam from a distance. And he starts talking about the desert and Arabia and over 1,000 years ago and camels and tents. And the entire picture just seemed very distant, very alien, very different. It's like watching, you know, a documentary or some movie about ancient history. And it did not seem relatable at all. I did not see, I could not understand what the connection there was. And it seemed very different than how the life of the Prophet ﷺ had been explained to me at home by my parents. How the life of the Prophet ﷺ had been presented to me in my masjid as a believer. And so a lot of times, if we're sitting here feeling, well, that was such a different time and place and situation, I do not see the possible connection at all between me and him, between my time and his time, my situation and his situation. A lot of times, the problem is with the framing. You're looking at something in black and white, and you say, I don't see the color. Of course you don't. You're looking at a black and white picture. You're looking at something through red lenses, and you say, why is everything red? Well, because the lenses you have on are red. So when we feel distant, no connection to the life of the Prophet ﷺ, it's maybe the problem is with our lenses. Maybe the problem is with the picture that we're looking at, the framing that we are understanding it through. We need to understand and look at and study the life of the Prophet ﷺ through the framing, through the lenses that focus on the life, the morals, the beauty, the character, the lessons, the struggles, the moments of joy, the moments of sadness, the moments of happiness, the moments of trial and tribulation. When we take a look at the life of the Prophet ﷺ through that kind of a framing and a lens, we will feel a profound connection. Because he was a human being. He was a son. He was a brother. He was a husband. He was a father. He was a grandfather. He was a neighbor. He was a friend. He was a leader. He was merciful. He was compassionate. He was kind. He was forgiving. He was generous. He cried and he laughed. He prayed and he wept. It's impossible to look at the life of the Prophet ﷺ, to study his life through that frame and not feel a profound connection to him. And so that's why, you know, as is the case with anything, it's not just about what you're studying, but it's about how you study it and who you study it from and where and when you study it. And so I encourage everyone to study the life of the Prophet ﷺ from the correct frame, from the proper sources, from knowledgeable people who have been trained properly. And I feel like I can guarantee that you will feel such a profound connection to him, and you'll be able to see yourself in his experiences, in his life. And his life will serve as a profound guide and inspiration for you in your life. May Allah subhanahu wa ta'ala allow us to take the life of the Prophet ﷺ as our roadmap and our guide in living life. Amin ya Rabbil Alameen.

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2: Tonight, inshallah, we are exploring another name of Allah subhanahu wa ta'ala, the Majestic. And the name that we are going to explore tonight and live with is one of the most beautiful names, Ar-Razzaq, the provider whose provision never runs out, the ultimate and the best provider. My brothers and sisters, Allah subhanahu wa ta'ala, He introduces us to Himself in this name in various parts of the Quran. We'll just go through some of them. Allah, for example, says, A'udhu billahi minash shaitanir rajim, bismillahir rahmanir rahim.

I did not create jinn and humans except to worship me. I seek no provision from them, nor do I need them to feed me. Indeed, Allah alone is the supreme provider, Lord of all power, ever mighty, meaning here that he is strong and stable, whom nobody can shake and move. My brothers and sisters, this talk tonight is for every soul who yearns and going through hardship, every person who feels that they're struggling in life. There are people out there who've even gotten to the point where they even contemplate taking their own life because of poverty and because of lack of resources that are available to them. Some people are under the oppression, wrongdoing of those in power around them. And then there are others who live through catastrophes that they go through. And then there are others who hoard their wealth and don't distribute it in the way that it's supposed to be, and to give the needy and the one who is deprived because of disadvantages. And there are people who, where wealth is not enough for them, and they keep asking Allah more and more and never satisfied. And there are people who assume badly about Allah subhanahu wa ta'ala when the sustenance and provision is delayed. My brothers and sisters, tonight we introduce ourselves to the source of all your provision, so that your heart can be at ease and your mind can be at rest, and that you can live a life full of blessings no matter what situation you're in and how far you go up or down, whether you are rich or poor, wealthy or in need. Insha'Allah, the true wealth, my dear brothers and sisters, is in turning to Allah subhanahu wa ta'ala, Ar-Razzaq, and knowing what it means and why He created you and where you're going, and how, what it means that Allah subhanahu wa ta'ala will send the provision to every person, and no person will die until their provision and sustenance, which was written for them, reaches them. You must remember that, insha'Allah ta'ala. Some people are wealthier than others, some people have less than others. And subhanAllah, nearly all of them still go through stresses, pain, worries, complaints. It's never enough, and it's too little. And Allah subhanahu wa ta'ala reminds us that the most beautiful sustenance and provision that He gives anyone, more than wealth, more than health, more than family, more than anything, is something which the majority of people don't have, and it is called qana'ah, which means content. To be content with what you have, wallahi, opens the doors to so much provision from places you never expected, and to rely on Allah. You can't be content unless you rely on Allah and know that nothing will miss you except that you will receive it which Allah has written. And that Allah subhanahu wa ta'ala, if He takes something from you, it's temporary. And if you hold on and assume well of Allah subhanahu wa ta'ala, doors will open for you. But to be content is the key, my dear brothers and sisters. The Prophet sallallahu alayhi wa sallam said, the son of Adam, if the son of Adam had two valleys filled with gold, he would still want a third valley filled with gold as well. And he will continue to want more and more, and is never going to be content. He said, and in the end, nothing fills his mouth and consumes him except for the soil. We all go to the grave, and this is truly what takes over our entire body and eats it away. Never enough. Subhanallah. There was an elderly wise man who was once asked, in your life, what is it that surprised you the most in this world? And he said, the biggest thing that surprised me is the human being. He said, why? He said, the human being sacrifices his health all his life to make money. And then when he makes money and gets old, he sacrifices his wealth for his health. He never enjoyed the present moment as if he was going to live forever, and he died never having really lived. Enjoy this moment, my brothers and sisters, the present which Allah has given you. And one of the things that people focus on and forget, they focus always on what they don't have. This is the problem. We as human beings naturally forget, and we focus on what still there is in the future. Yet we cannot guarantee if tomorrow we'll be living. And we forget the second part, which is more importantly, what you already have. You have it right now. The blessings that are around you. It's all with us, yet we don't enjoy it, subhanAllah.
always thinking, I still want more. And what are the reasons we do that? It's because, as the Prophet ﷺ said, he warned us about this. He said, don't look at people, or don't compare yourself to people who've got more than you. But look at people who are less fortunate than you. That will give you humbleness and the feeling of contentment and also generosity. Then he said, in case you start belittling, scolding, disdaining the blessings that you already have all around you, you'll have so much and enjoying it, but when I compare myself to somebody who's got more than me, and it never ends, you know, it'll keep going, then I start disdaining and ignoring and forgetting the beautiful, enjoyed blessings that are around me. My brothers and sisters, one of the other big issues that we need to understand is that when we say rizq, that Allah is the provider, unfortunately, our minds tend to make us think about one thing, money. We think it's money. But my brothers and sisters, subhanAllah, rizq, when we say Allah is ar-razaq, He is the provider of sustenance, there are hundreds of different sustenance which Allah provides. Your health is a sustenance. Your mind is a sustenance. Your ability to have strength is a sustenance. The ability to see your family, if you have a good spouse, you have nice children, you have a shelter over your head, you have skills, you have networks, you have, and the most important of them, all of them, is your faith, your deen, and your beliefs, and what you understand, your knowledge of what you're here for and where you're going. Your connection with your Creator, Allah subhanahu wa ta'ala, which makes you know who you are, why you're here, and where you're going. You have a purpose. This is sustenance, to know your purpose. A lot of people, they have a lot of wealth with no purpose. You see them doing the most bizarre, weird things. They dress in the most weird ways, and they do the most weird things because they don't know what to do with their wealth, and there's no purpose. So they live a life, even the most, like aliens, weird. We're very weird. They don't know what to do with themselves. Some of them even change their entire shape. They want to look like animals. They want to look like creatures and beings. And in the end, some people even take their life because they don't even know what purpose they're here with. This is all sustenance, my brothers and sisters, provision. A lot of people forget that sustenance also involves the little food and shelter that we had. Even the love that Allah gives you towards someone and someone loving you. Some people are very

If our child, if Allah were to take him from this world and some angel came to us from Allah to say, Allah tells you, give up the billion-dollar fortune, I'll give you back your son for another year, for another month, yahi, for one day. You will say, yes, I'll give it all. Just to have my child back, even for an hour. Just to hug them and tell them how much I love them. My brothers and sisters, we forget the blessings that are around us that Allah has given us. Social happiness. Some people, they've got severe unhappiness. They can't face people. It's a ni'mah. It's a blessing when Allah subhanahu wa ta'ala has given you the confidence and the ability and the happiness around you. Some people, they have good friends. Some people have bad friends. And this is also a blessing. And as I said before, content and patience. These two things, content and what? And patience are two blessings and provisions which many people don't have. And with these two, wallahi, your happiness is, it's the key to all your happiness, no matter where you live, under what conditions. You look at some people up in Gaza and you see how they're getting bombed one day, 2 hours later they're jumping and they're doing somersaults and they're happy. Subhanallah, what is it about it? Because they found the key to happiness in this world. Content and patience, and knowing that this world is a test and that we are going to pass it and there is the hereafter. If you can connect this world with the hereafter, everything changes. I always say this, if you cannot connect this world to a hereafter, nothing makes sense. Nothing makes sense anymore to you. And oh, what great misery for a person who doesn't know why they're here, where they're going, and who is providing them. Don't just think it's me, myself, and I, and I don't know where else to go. There's no purpose in life. This is dark misery on earth. You're in a very dark place. So my dear brothers and sisters, sustenance. And some want two of the main risks that people often neglect is that they only understand that sustenance and rizq from Allah is what you acquire. What Allah gives you. We think it's only what Allah gives us. He gave us this, alhamdulillah, that's rizq. But they forget the second part, which is more important. And that is, rizq is also what He withheld. What He withheld. We didn't think about that, did we? Because Allah knows and you do not know. How many millions of things Allah withheld for your own benefit? But Allah says in the Quran, خُلِقَ الْإِنسَانُ هَلُوعًا. Man was created naturally filled with anxiety or worries a lot. إِذَا مَسَّهُ الْخَيْرُ مَنُوعًا. When good comes to him or her, you find them becoming entitled. They forget to give from it as time goes on. وَإِذَا مَسَّهُ الشَّرُّ جَزُوعًا. And when bad afflicts him or her, you find them becoming severely impatient. إِلَّا الْمُصَلِّينَ. Except those who are always praying to Allah and connecting with Allah. And those who give from their wealth. And those who are constantly on their prayers in the night and day. And those who worship Allah. These people are connected to the hereafter. They're ready that to meet Allah even tomorrow. What does it mean after that? My brothers and sisters, Allah subhanahu wa ta'ala further explains to us who He is. He says, for example,

As for those who migrated in the way of Allah, whereafter they were slain or died, Allah will certainly grant them a goodly provision. Indeed, Allah is the best of all those who provide. Many people forget that Allah's provision is not restricted to this world. This world is a temporary, lowly type of life. Its enjoyment is so little and so temporary and so insignificant to Allah and for those who leave this world or suffer with their health, and they forget that Allah has in store for you in the hereafter what no eye has ever seen, no heart has ever imagined, and no ear has ever heard. Allah always reminds us that the provision of Allah in the hereafter is far greater than what you can imagine of this world. Allah always reminds us, وَمَا الْحَيَاةُ الدُّنْيَا إِلَّا مَتَاعُ الْغُرُورِ. This worldly life is nothing but a temporary, deceiving enjoyment. It's a deceit, deceiving. Subhanallah. One billionaire was interviewed. He says, are you a millionaire or a billionaire? He says, I only work with bees. Billionaires. 70 billion. He says, are you happy?

said, I'm happy, but I'm not content. He says, why aren't you content? Because if I was content, I wouldn't make more money. Look at that. He says, I have to be in a state of never being content. Till when? Till you die. So what's the purpose of your life? Just accumulate money and keep putting shares, and then I die. That's it. Subhanallah. But Allah has told us, this is a temporary test in this life. Rich or poor, sick or healthy, old or young, everybody remember, even if you're deprived something of this world, while Allah subhanahu wa ta'ala still will look after every individual, it's just about this content and patience that some of us are deprived of. The hereafter is far greater. That's why Allah says, indeed Allah is the best of all who provides, meaning the goodliness of the hereafter. And Allah subhanahu wa ta'ala also says, وَإِذَا

0: Yet no sooner than they saw some trading or amusement, they flocked to it and left you standing by yourself. This is the story about the companions when they went to Jumu'ah prayer and the Prophet Muhammad Sallallahu Alaihi Wasallam was giving the khutbah. This verse had not yet been revealed and they were still new to the deen and their business and trade had still been the thing that consumed them. Allah says, they went straight to their trade. Tell them, that which is with Allah is far better than amusement and trading. Allah is the best provider of sustenance. Do your worship, do your do the commands that Allah has given you. And then Allah says, فَإِذَا قُضِيَتِ الصَّلَاةِ. What you should have done was, as soon as the prayer is over, فَانْتَشِرُوا فِي الْأَرْضِ. Go about in the earth. Go seeking your provision. وَبَتَغُوا مِنْ فَضْلِ اللَّهِ. And seek from what Allah subhanahu wa ta'ala's favors He has left for you. Allah's not going to leave you alone. But He did not create you for the money and the business. The money and the business is a means to help you along the life. He created you to worship. He created you to know Him. He created you to live a higher purpose than just the fragments and the ruins of this cheap world. Another one is about Isa alayhi salam, when Jesus, son of Mary, prayed, O Allah, our Lord, send us from heaven a table spread with food as a feast for us, the first and the last of us, and as a sign from you, provide for us, you are indeed the best provider. Every messenger and prophet of Allah reminded their people and called upon Allah with this name, you are the best provider. It doesn't mean that there are providers and Allah is the best of them all. This is a metaphor to mean that there is no one else but Allah who is the provider. And if you assume in your head and imagine in your fantasy that something else or someone else provided you, you are merely imagining a fantasy. Whatever you think, Allah is better than that. And He is the best provider. And that's why we say Allahu Akbar when we start our salah. Allah is greater than my money. Allah is greater than my poverty. Allah is greater than my needs. Allah is greater than my dua that I ask, even if it's the universe. Allah is greater than my worries. Allah is greater than the oppressor. Allah is greater than everything. Allahu Akbar. He reminds you again and again. Brothers and sisters, do you know what we're saying here? Allah wants to put us in a mindset of connecting to Him. One of His names is Ar-Razzaq, the provider, to put your mindset at ease, and through that your abundance grows. Through the ease of the mind, abundance grows. Through the ease of the mind and focusing on this, what you already have, even if it's a little bit, will seem like a mountain. And if you don't have it, then what seems like what is a mountain will seem like a pebble. Even in today's psychology, in business, they tell you that you should have something, work on having an abundance mindset. What is the abundance mindset? It means that there is enough in this world to go around for everybody. You will not be deprived. But you've got to start with that psychology. And Allah, He ups it even more and says, not only psychology, in reality, I am the one who will never leave you, and I'm the Razzaq, and every person will receive what I have written for them and will not die until they receive it. Your name is on everything. But does that mean that I sit down and do nothing and say, since Allah has written everything for me, it's going to come to me? Absolutely not. For Allah subhanahu wa ta'ala has created rizq, provision, and connected it and tied it to also seeking it, and created reasons of how it gets to you. Allah subhanahu wa ta'ala is the provider, meaning that Allah is the ultimate provider and sustainer. He is the source of every provision. He is the creator of every provision and the source of every provision, as I said. He is the creator of the means which guide you to your provision. He grants provision to whomsoever He wills beyond all measures. He is the guarantor of delivering every provision and the one who makes it blessed or unblessed. For example, when He gives you food, water, and then you eat and drink the food and water, the second blessing He gives you is for your body to take it. There are some people who eat and drink, but guess what? Their bodies don't digest it. They drink, but their bodies cannot take it. They take the medicine, but their body rejects it. Allah. These are two sustenance, brothers and sisters. You can have all the wealth in the world, but if your health is not good and your body won't, one little sickness in your stomach, nothing tastes good anymore. A few taste buds go away from your tongue, you won't enjoy anything. Have the wealth of the world if you want. Remember what sustenance is, brothers and sisters. It means that Allah distributes the provision according to His wisdom And this is one thing that we forget also about, that when Allah distributes rizq, there is also wisdom in the way He distributes it. Allah says in the Quran, and if we were to expand and distribute provision to everybody in the same way and open the doors of heaven to all abundances, people would have corrupted in the earth even more. There was an experiment done a little while ago about a scientist who put two mice, he called it the paradise world of mice. He put a few mice actually, or two mice in there. And he gave them food and shelter and water and everything in the best conditions. It's called the mouse paradise. And then they thrived, and there was a community, and by about 2 months or 4 months, there were hundreds of mice. But because it got congested, and all the mice started to scavenge each other, and started to steal from each other, and started to kill each other, he says they wiped each other out after 4 months, all of them gone. SubhanAllah, even in the animal kingdom we say, Allah says in the Quran, وَمَا مِن طَائِرٍ يَطِيرُ بِجَنَاحَيْهِ, there isn't a bird that flies with its wings in the heavens. Or any creature that walks on the earth, إِلَّا أُمَمٌ أَمْثَالُكُمْ, except you will find similarities of nations and colonies and communities just like you, the human being. This is how we learned how to fly and so on, by looking at the eagle and by looking at the falcon and all that stuff, and submarines and boats and all that. Allah subhanahu wa ta'ala, subhana, tells us there is a wisdom in the way He distributes. He may open for some and restrict for others within His wisdom. He provides for the believer and the disbeliever. He provides for the good person and the bad person. He provides for everybody. This is so that you don't have to say, but hold on a minute, the disbeliever and the evil person gets rizq and provision from Allah, and the believer worships Allah and donates and doesn't seem to enjoy life like them. Ya akhi, please, brothers and sisters, remember the love of Allah and His pleasure with you, and the happiness in life and the content in life and the purpose of life is not measured by how much money or material a person has or doesn't have. Sulaiman alayhi salam, the Prophet, had the biggest kingdom. He said, oh Allah, give me a kingdom that no one after me can ever have the similar like. Ayyub alayhi salam, however, lost his children, his wealth, and his health for over 7 years. And he was still embarrassed to ask Allah for his wealth back until his wife began to suffer. And only because of that he says, my Lord, Masani al-Dur, harm has touched me. Wa anta arhamur rahim, and you are the most merciful.
1: अगर आपको शक है कि आपके पड़ोसी किसी मुश्किल में हैं, कोई चोर या डाकू इनके घर में घुस गया है, या इनके घर का सिक्योरिटी अलार्म बजना शुरू हो गया है, तो फौरी तौर पर पुलिस को आगाह करें। आपके इस अमल से आपके पड़ोसी की जान या इनका साजो सामान बच सकता है। इंस्पायर एफएम कम्युनिटी अवेयरनेस मैसेज।

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9: My brothers and sisters, we do not measure life. A believer does not measure life by how much money a person has. Nor were the companions of the Prophet ﷺ ever like that. You would never find in any books of hadith or in the Quran of Allah speaking about the companions of the Prophet ﷺ who were taught by him, or in any hadith about a companion where if their provision was restricted, they blamed Allah subhanahu wa ta'ala, or they asked, why has Allah done this to me? Not one of, or when they saw someone who has more wealth than them, never did they ever speak the way people today speak, because they understood it in a different way. They didn't say, Allah is angry with a person if we see that he's not given provision. or is in bad health. And Allah may love a person when we see them rich and wealthy. No. In fact, one time Umar ibn al-Khattab radiallahu anhu entered the house of the Prophet sallallahu alayhi wa sallam in the early stages of Islam when they were persecuted. He sat down in his house, and as he sat in the room where the Prophet sallallahu alayhi wa sallam slept and ate, he looked around, he was smiling and happy being with the Prophet sallallahu alayhi wa sallam, and after about a few minutes he started to cry. Alayhi radiallahu anhu. He started to cry. The Prophet sallallahu alayhi wa sallam asked him, "Ma yubkika ya Umar?" What's making you cry, ya Umar? He said, "Ya Rasulullah, I looked around your house. The Caesar, the king of Rome, and the king of Persia are reclining on beds of silk and woven woolen, and they eat from the most exotic and exquisite meals, and they have gold and silver all around them, and they dress with the most greatest of silk and so on. And you, ya Rasulullah, the messenger of Allah, the best of his creation, right now, I look around your room and you're in this." What did he have, sallallahu alayhi wa sallam? He had a bed made out of a straw mat, not even a mattress, a straw mat. He said, "I can see it's lining on your skin, ya Rasulullah." He was sleeping, "I can see it's lining on your skin." The Prophet, peace be upon him, had put it on two layers because it was so thin. He said, "I looked at your pillow, it's so coarse, I can see its marks on your blessed cheeks, ya Rasulullah. I looked at your window, you have a little lantern that is supposed to light up at night." He says, "The fuel in it is empty, ya Rasulullah. And I look around, I see a bit of barley, dry barley, and I don't know what, it's not even prepared, just at the wall, that like that, ya Rasulullah. And you, the best of Allah's creation in this world today, you are like this." The Prophet sallallahu alayhi wa sallam turns and says, "Ya Umar, ala yurdika anna lahum ad-dunya wa lana al-akhirah." Doesn't it please you already that for them all they're going to get is this dunya, and for us is the hereafter? And he wiped his tears and says, "Bala yurdini." Oh yes, I'm content, ya Rasulullah. Of course, brothers and sisters, Allah subhanahu wa ta'ala doesn't tell us that a believer is not allowed to enjoy life. For Allah subhanahu wa ta'ala wants you to be happy and also to be strong and powerful, whether it's resources, money, wealth, everything. Allah says in the Quran, "Qul man harrama zinata Allahi li'ibadihi wat-tayyibati min ar-rizq." Say, O Muhammad, whoever said that Allah has forbidden his beloved servants and worshippers from enjoying the provisions of life which he has given them, and to be happy with it and entertain themselves with it? Say, it is all theirs. قُلْ هِيَ لِلَّذِينَ آمَنُوا. Say, it is for all the believers. الَّذِينَ آمَنُوا فِي الْحَيَاةِ الدُّنْيَا. In this life they can enjoy it. And even in the hereafter, خَالِصَةً يَوْمَ الْقِيَامَةِ. We will not diminish any of the hereafter just because they enjoyed a bit of this life. What Allah has forbidden is corruption. Corruption of wealth, corruption of life, corruption of resources, corruption of actions, corruptions of your belief. وَالْبَغِي, and to transgress and to cause this or that. This is what Allah subhanahu wa ta'ala hates and forbids. Speaking about Allah subhanahu wa ta'ala liking and loving to see his servants enjoying what he gives them, I remember the hadith of the Prophet sallallahu alaihi wasallam. He says, "Inna Allaha yuhibbu an yara athara ni'matihi ala 'abdihi." Allah subhanahu wa ta'ala loves and enjoys seeing the effect of his gifts, his blessings and his provision on his servants. He loves it that when Allah subhanahu wa ta'ala has given you freedom of wealth, a little bit of expansion in your life, to see you enjoying it. He likes to see you enjoying that car that he provided you with, and that nice clothing to wear and enjoy, and that nice cologne to put on, and a little bit of wealth that you can go out and enjoy in the way that you would love to, and to have all the a nice wife and a nice husband and children and a house to live in. Allah subhanahu wa ta'ala loves to see you doing that. But the ni'mah, Allah does not say he loves to see his provision. He says he loves to see ni'mah, the effect of his ni'mah. And I want you to know something. There is a difference between rizq and ni'mah. Rizq is provision and sustenance. He gives it to everybody. The good and the bad, as we said before. The believer and the disbeliever as well. Everybody, correct? Doesn't leave anyone out. He is fair and just. But there is a difference between provision and ni'mah. Ni'mah means blessing. And again, a lot of people think blessing means things and abundance. No, no, no. Blessing means whether you have a lot or a little bit, it's blessed. Doesn't matter what you have, it's blessed. Your sickness is even blessed. Your lack of wealth is blessed. The expensive car or the bomb that you have at home is blessed, inshallah. The little bit of food that you eat, even though you're not going out and eating the most exquisite and top-notch, you know, food, you're blessed. You're happy with a little bit. Some people are not happy. You're blessed. What does barakah? Barakah mean? Ni'mah. It means when your blessings come from halal, number one. Allah provides you opportunities to earn your rizq from halal. That's the first sign that it is a blessing. Any wealth that comes from haram, be careful, brothers and sisters. Even if it's a lot, it is not blessed. It's not blessed. Either it'll run out very quickly, or Allah will increase it more, but you will never find enjoyment in it. No enjoyment in it at all. Number three, it brings you more harm and more stress. And number four, a person dies and gets nothing out of it, except very little. It's not blessed. You fight with your wife, you fight with your husband, you fight with your children, you fight with the neighbors, with the people, you fight with yourself, can't get enough sleep. Ya Allah, take all the work, but it's not blessed. A little bit could be blessed. So in a halal means your wealth is blessed. Not just wealth, anything in your life, the clothing you wear, the house you live in, the spouse that you choose, your job that you have, where you go, where you come, how you spend it, all of this from a halal that pleases Allah subhanahu wa ta'ala is blessed. Of course, Allah subhanahu wa ta'ala forgives the shortcomings we have that we didn't intend and we can't avoid. But in general, it's blessed. Ni'mah. And the ni'mah that is blessed, you feel the love of Allah through it. That it's for you in this life, you enjoy it, you don't feel guilty about it, and in the hereafter, you'll be given even more. Ni'mah. Barakah means when something stays. In the Arabic language, this word barakah comes from when the Bedouins the Arabs used to let their camels sit on the floor. And then they would put the igal, the round thing that you've seen the Saudis or the Arabian Qataris or whatever they wear on top, you know, the round black thing on top of the, you know what that's from, right? That's a tradition. When they put their camels to sit down, the camel's front legs bend. So they'd get this igal and they would fix it inside the knee of the camel. So when the camel comes to get up, it can't get up, it's stuck. So it's called iqal, which means to tie. And that's what it means to tie your camel. Remember the hadith? I'qal wa tawakkal. A man didn't tie his camel, and I think it was the companion of the Prophet sallallahu alaihi wasallam, forgive me, Allah, who told him, you left your camel, and he says, Allah will look after it. And then he said to him, I'qal wa tawakkal. Either he narrated the hadith of the Prophet sallallahu alaihi wasallam, or the Prophet, peace be upon him, said it to him. He says, tie it and rely at the same time. And i'qal means the i'qal, that round thing that they put into the camel. Now, why did I say that? Because when the camel sits like that, we say barakal jamal. Or when the camel cannot get up anymore, it got sick or it got old, we say barakah, which means it stays. And this word is used for barakah. When your sustenance is with you, big or small, a lot or a little bit, what happens? It's blessed. That's why, brothers and sisters, your rizq will come to you. It's going to come in two ways. Either you seek it, or it comes to you. Meaning, some rizq, Allah brings it to you with no effort. Other rizq will not come to you unless you go seek it. It's there for you. Because Allah subhanahu wa ta'ala doesn't want you to sit down and do nothing. Doesn't want you to be a footnote. A Muslim has to be active, productive, strategic, managing, planning, setting goals, not just sitting there, so that you can become a benefit to society, a benefit to community, a benefit to yourself, a benefit to your family. The Prophet ﷺ saw a man with his companions who was rushing, big, strong. The companions said, if only he used his health and his time and his youth in the cause of Allah, in the path of Allah. He said, if he is going to work in order to get married and to save himself from haram, it is in the path of Allah. If he's going to work to look after elderly parents who are in need, it is fi sabilillah, in the path of Allah. And if he's got a family and a wife to look after and he's striving in order to work to provide them, it is in the path of Allah. Then they understood what it means to be in the path of Allah. Umar al-Khattab entered the masjid. I've said this before. He saw a young man sitting, praying, bowing, prostrating, reciting the Quran day and night. Everybody said, MashaAllah, Tabarakallah, Umar ibn al-Khattab, being who he is, he asked the opposite question. He says, who looks after him? So he's here praying at night, okay, but who feeds him? He said, his older brother, Ya Amir al-Mu'minin. He says, his older brother is better than him. His older brother is better than him. Why? Because he's benefiting. That's why Rasulullah ﷺ said, the best of people are the ones who are beneficial to the people. My brothers and sisters, Allah subhanahu wa ta'ala provides for the believer and disbeliever in good and bad. His provision is not restricted to this life, but connected to the hereafter. The Prophet ﷺ said, O people, fear Allah and be moderate in seeking sustenance. What does it mean to be moderate here? The meaning is, be moral in the way that you seek your sustenance. Seek it in the right way. For no soul will die until it has received its full provision, even if it is delayed. Some people say, where is it? I've been asking for 10 years. He says, you will receive it even if it's delayed. So fear Allah and beautify in your seeking. Go out and seek your provision, but do it in a proper way, in a good way. Take what is lawful and leave what is forbidden. Sahih ibn Majah. The Prophet sallallahu alaihi wasallam said in a hadith which is weak but authentic due to other sources, sahihun li ghayrihi, he said, indeed, sustenance seeks the servant more than his appointed time, his death, seeks him. We're all going to die, right? And death is going to come to us and will meet us wherever we are. You can't run away from it. Guess what? Your sustenance, just like your death will come to you, your sustenance will also come to you before your death even comes. Why? Because you will not die until your sustenance has reached you first. So relax. Relax and say, oh Allah, I give in. This is what Muslim means, taslim. I submit, Ya Allah. And I remember doing one video saying to people, listen, whatever worries you have, whatever hardships you have, whatever is on your shoulder, whatever is burdening you, just sit down and say, oh Allah, oh Allah, oh Allah, I am now going to take this worry and this hardship off my shoulder and this stress, I'm giving it to you, I'm going to delegate you, my Lord. Deal with it as you want and as you please and as you see fit, and I accept the outcome, my Lord. And I will try my best, but I will no longer accept to take this burden and worry about it. I've given it to you. And this is what the prophets used to say in the Quran. Allah says about one of the prophets, he says, وَأُفَوِّضُ أَمْرِي إِلَى اللَّهِ, and I delegate all my matters to Allah. This is the prophet, I think it was Nuh alayhi salam, or another one, Salih or Hud, when his people started to attack him and they used to hurt him, and in every way, he says, وَأُفَوِّضُ أَمْرِي إِلَى اللَّهِ, I give my matter to Allah subhanahu wa ta'ala. How beautiful it is when you delegate things to Allah subhanahu wa ta'ala and say, khalas, I know that Allah will not leave me, that in the 5 years' time that I worried about, things are going to be okay. It's going to be all right. It's going to be all right. SubhanAllah, one thing, my father, when he migrated to Australia, he told me one thing that he always repeats. He says what he loves about Aussies. Fair dinkum Aussies. He says, listen, Baba, you know how the Aussie is. He's got no religion or whatever. I mean, that's another issue. But one thing I like about them, they don't look at wealth as something that they save up until they're, you know, 100 years old or whatever. They enjoy it at the moment. He says, you know, okay, they go to haram things on the weekend. Maybe they leave, you know, they go out to nightclubs or whatever on the weekend and whatever. Because when you see they don't care about their status. Like it could be a lawyer or a doctor or just anybody else. And they all just go out acting so humble, they don't care. And they want to enjoy their life. At least they use their money to enjoy themselves. And they don't look at wealth as the thing that their enjoyment is based on. I said to him, you know what, that's a really good lesson, right? Just add a bit of faith and belief to it, earn it from halal, use it in halal, and Bob's your uncle. You're living a beautiful life, inshallah. The Prophet ﷺ said, success belongs to the one who submits to Allah, is provided with enough, and is content with what Allah has given him. Sahih Muslim 105.4. That's where the key is, my dear brothers and sisters. I repeat, success belongs to the one who submits to Allah, is provided with enough, and is content with what Allah has given him. Oh, what a beautiful happiness that is. Let go. Seek, do your best, rely on Allah, let go of the rest. My brothers and sisters, Allah says, as I said before, about not sitting down and seeking, Allah says in Surah Al-Mulk, verse 15, it is he who made the earth tame for you. So when we say that Allah is the provider, He opened all the resources of the world for the human being. So walk in seeking about in its regions and eat of His provision, and to Him is the resurrection. Allah also says, or the Prophet, peace be upon him, said in Sahih Bukhari 1470, "By the one in whose hand is my soul, it is better for one of you to take his rope and gather firewood on his back than to ask another man or another person and face the belittling of whether he will give you or withhold from you." A Muslim is asked to avoid as much as he can seeking from people, borrowing from people, asking people. That's what he said. The Prophet, peace be upon him, also told us to beware of seeking it through haram. He said, "And let not the delay of sustenance cause you to seek it through disobedience to Allah." My brothers and sisters, there are five types of people in how they recognize provision, sustenance and provision. Number one, the first type of people only recognize it when it's gone. They took their health for granted, for example. When they got sick, then they realized the blessing that they had. They had wealth. When it's gone, they realized the wealth they had. When they had their family, when it's gone, they realize. This is the first type of people. The second type of people, those who don't know where their provision is from and think it's all from themselves. Self-sufficiency. And Allah warned us about a man named Qarun, who was very wealthy in the time after Moses. He says that Qarun used to say, "What I have is from my own template and abilities, or from my own knowledge and abilities." Allah says, did he not know that Allah had destroyed before him those who were stronger in might than he and were more numerous in multitude? The wicked are not asked about their acts of sin. Number three, the third type of people who look at rizq are the ones who recognize that it is from Allah, and they recognize that they have it, so they're not taking it for granted, but they're occupied with it. They're distracted with it, and it distracts them from gratitude and worship to Allah. For example, they say, "I know that all my rizq is from Allah. Alhamdulillah, I have so much." But that's where they stop. Charity, very little. They don't give charity. When you tell them give charity, they start to squirm. They start to complain. Why? I already pay taxes. They become greedy. They like to hoard. Save, don't hoard. Wallah, I know people have got millions and they're still using the council's hose to wash their car. They still compete. They've got a lot of money, mashallah. They've got the big house, they've got everything, right? But then they look at other people and they say, why? Why should those get more than me? Yahra, this and that, they say, this other, I'm sorry, I spoke Arabic. Damn this and that, look at those person, they're earning their money from this haram and that haram, and they're making, and they're beating us. Subhanallah. Let them, ya akhi, let them be in their misery of haram. And looking down on others, they say, yes, alhamdulillah, I do this, everything from Allah. Some of them even knock on wood, or like, although this is not right in Islam. They said, thank you Allah, and I have a lot. But they look down on others. Whoever doesn't have like them, no son, daughter, they're not from our caste or our status. You know, don't mix with them. These are not people who Allah subhanahu wa ta'ala favors. And the fourth type of people is the way that Allah wants us to be. Those who recognize that their provision is from Allah, not from themselves. Number two, they recognize it and they see it and acknowledge it around them. And number three, they show gratitude and thanks for it. How do you show gratitude and thanks for the provision that Allah has given you? Allah says in the Quran, وَإِذْ تَأَذَّنَ رَبُّكُمْ لَإِنْ شَكَرْتُمْ لَأَزِيدَنَّكُمْ. In Surah 14 verse 7, also call to mind when your Lord proclaimed, if you give thanks, I will certainly grant you more. So how do you show thanks and gratitude? In three ways. Number one, you've got to show thankfulness in your heart. How? By having a firm acknowledgement that every blessing, big or small, is from Allah alone, and recognition of His grace and mercy. That's in your heart. Number two, thankfulness with your tongue. Constantly and continuously praising and speaking of Allah's blessing and showing their effect. Number three, thankfulness through action. Utilizing the blessings in obedience of Allah. You say, "Oh Allah, grant me so that I may use it in your obedience." Where gratitude corresponds to the blessing. For instance, gratitude for wealth is through spending and charity. Gratitude for knowledge is through sharing it. And gratitude for health is through worship. Do you realize we didn't just talk about money? This is how you show gratitude, my brothers and sisters. You use all your resources and everything that Allah has given you in the right way. And that's how you show gratitude. Use it in a haram way and don't care. Ingratitude. No matter how many alhamdulillahs you said. So Allah says He'll increase you. The danger of thinking about wanting and wanting are at least three matters. Be careful. You can want, you can ask Allah for anything you like, but be careful of three things, brothers and sisters. Number one, be careful of turning into an entitled person. If Allah didn't give you what you wanted, why hasn't God given me? I've been waiting 10 years. I've been waiting this. All He needs to give me is just a little bit of His so big kingdom. Some people say these words and don't realize that they're close to kufr. Ingratitude to Allah subhanahu wa ta'ala. Just because you don't understand it does not mean that Allah subhanahu wa ta'ala is unaware. He will look after you. If He didn't give you what you wanted, you think of Allah in a bad way and ingratitude for what He blessed you with. Number two, be careful of justifying taking it in an unlawful way because you think, well, it's Allah's fault. He didn't give me fast enough. Astaghfirullah al-Azim. Allah says, "Kulu washrabu min rizqillahi wa la ta'thaw fil ardi mufsidin." Eat and drink from the provision of Allah as you wish, but do not go about in the land spreading corruption, such as these words. Number three, enviously looking at other people's fortunes, especially the wicked ones. Allah says in the Quran, "Do not turn your eyes enviously towards the embellishments of worldly life that we have bestowed upon various kinds of people to test them, but the clean provision bestowed upon you by your Lord is better and more enduring." Some people forget that just like poverty or lack of something is a test, also abundance and wealth is a test from Allah subhanahu wa ta'ala. And that is a harder test. In fact, the Prophet ﷺ said one time, the poor people in this world, in the hereafter, will enter paradise many a thousand years before the wealthy ones. Now, in Allah's days on the Day of Judgment is different to what we count. The point is far ahead. They said, "Why, Ya Rasulullah?" He said, "Because the wealthy person has more to account for." What's the poor person got?
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3: Assalamu alaikum and welcome to this week's weekly parenting show on Inspire 105.1 FM. Your host today is myself, Sister Naveed, and joining me for tonight's show are Sister Shabina and Sister Fazilat. Assalamu alaikum to both of you.
4: Wa alaikum salam.
3: How are you both? Are you okay?
4: Alhamdulillah.
3: Alhamdulillah. Well, for those of us that are parenting with children probably at school or colleges or sixth forms, Shabina, you're the teacher. The year's gone so fast, it's just coming to an end. So quickly, isn't it? SubhanAllah.
4: Yeah.
3: And I think every year we say that as well, that the year has just gone so fast and we're coming towards the end of the academic year. And I think with that in mind, you could say, you know, the topic for today, hopefully, inshallah, if we do justice to it, is useful. The topic is urgent parenting changes required. And I think it's really important to consider the fact that some holidays are coming up. You have a stretch of 6 weeks at least at home. I mean, for uni students, they're already on holiday. And parenting never ends and never stops. So helping the youth channel through how to spend free time and how to navigate that and what to do with themselves is so important. But there's certain urgent parenting changes that are required by all of us. And it might not just be about time, but it's what we do with that time, the nurturing of the mind and the soul and the emotions and really creating an example, maybe even of yourself. Is that it might require reflection when we talk about certain parenting changes that we think are important or certain changes that are important for our youth or our children around us. So inshallah, without any further delays, I just want to remind the listeners that you can contribute to today's show. You can leave us feedback. You can comment. We do appreciate your feedback on 0777948822. It will get back to us, your feedback in itself, your questions, your comments, and also any suggestions for any future shows as well. If there are any that come to any of the listeners and they think that we're missing out or there's a gap and they think we should fill that gap, then feel free to get into contact with us. So inshallah, bismillah ar-Rahman ar-Rahim, urgent parenting changes required. I mean, as usual, alhamdulillah, one of you has shared something. I think it was yourself, Sister Fazila. It was a certain small clip that you shared from one of the social media apps. And the guy was actually talking about how there are certain urgent parenting changes that are required. And that's where I sort of loosely base this off with a few other extra points that I think are crucial as well. And I think maybe it's a good way of addressing ourselves as parents. First, all three of us are parents here, aunts as well. And there's so much more that we as parents need to do and need to think about. So as you shared it, I'll come to you first, Fazila. When you saw this little clip on social media, What did you think? What went through you and yourself? Did you think, oh my God, there's certain things I could have done differently? Did you reflect on yourself? Did you think, oh, certain things that I should be including now? And how easy or difficult is it to make changes as a parent? Your kids are a lot older. You've been a parent for a lot longer than me and Shabina. How is it?
5: Yeah, you do reflect. I did reflect on myself, but firstly, I thought that's very true now. I've got nieces and nephews that are younger. So it was kind of talking, the clip was talking more about younger children, if I remember it correctly. So I thought that's very relevant. But there were certain points that I thought that applied to us or me or, you know, me and my family. But yeah, I did think it's, you know, sometimes the problems are there, but we don't address them until somebody else says it to you, if that makes sense. So we might be going along with life and thinking, I'm not doing anything wrong, until somebody points it out to you, because we don't think critically, isn't it? We don't evaluate what we're doing, or we don't think, what implications is this having long term? Mm. I'll give you an example. Like, when we were growing up, we weren't allowed to sit in our bedrooms. Mm. Us as siblings,
3: let alone eat in the bedroom, which is one of the points that I want to address.
5: Yes, yeah, eating was never, it wasn't something you've thought about, but even sitting in upstairs, it was never. And I always used to think that, you know, mum and dad being strict, and why is it it's our bedrooms we can go sit, like, you know, you think, I'm sure children now are thinking different things, but at that time, but you know, now when I have, when I've got my own kids, and I think that that's an important thing, because it made us all sit together in the family room and engage with each other. Because now what you see is children are sat in each other in their own bedrooms, and there's no interaction as a family. So there's lots
3: Do you think this fair in small things? For example, let's say, you know, some people's houses might be a little bit more crowded. They might not have enough bedroom space, and so siblings are sharing. And it's not nice because everybody's stuff is sort of crammed into one room, or, you know, houses are smaller. I myself have a small living space, although, you know, the boys might have their own rooms, but we are in each other's room. There is no, you don't enter my bedroom. There's no isolation. So do you think there's a hair in maybe smaller spaces where we're sort of living together, but at the same time, it can become chaos if we don't have respect for each other as well. So how do you, what change is required there, or what's the attitude with living together and sharing spaces? And
5: I think it's the attitude, isn't it? I think there is hair in having smaller spaces. It, like I said, it brings you closer together, but I think the attitude is of respecting each other's boundaries and privacy and so forth, but at the same time being able to get on. Because now I see in many households where, you know, kids come back from work or school or whatever, and they're in their rooms. And if you're lucky, they might come down and eat the evening meal. And even that, it might be separately, you know, at different times. Or I think the family unit is not as it was, say, 20 years ago, for example, or 30 years ago. I think a lot's changed.
3: Yeah. Shabina, assalamu alaikum to you. And what are you thinking?
4: I'm thinking about my own life. I'm thinking about my own teenagers. I am struggling to bring them down to come downstairs. They are locked up in their rooms. They, you know, they're claiming they're studying. Maybe I need to change that. And maybe I need to say, well, you know what? Come downstairs and study. Let me see you study. But yeah, I think there is urgent parenting changes that we need to make. And we do need to think about this. We need to think about where we're lacking. I remember seeing that video that you were referring to, and it was saying something about, do we choose our children's hobbies? And we should be choosing our children's hobbies, and we should be telling them, you know what, you need to do this, you need to do that. So, for example, it was just saying hobbies, but I was thinking to myself, like, my younger son, I want him to, you know, do, inshallah, do hifs. But how much effort am I putting in right now for him to do that? Am I putting in the effort to navigate, okay, well, you need to go to these classes, you need to do this, am I doing that? If I don't do that from a young age, you know, he's not going to do hifs. It's not going to happen like that. So yeah, that's what I was thinking about. I think urgent changes does need to happen. I know with my middle child at the moment, I'm struggling quite a lot just to even bond with her. I think you have to reflect on it, and you have to take a step back and think about, why are you doing what you need to do? Why are you? Why do we need to bond with our children? Why do we need to be the parent that, you know, disciplines them, or, you know, disciplines them? So, for example, with my daughter, with my middle one, I'm struggling with her. So what I've decided to, I thought about it, I've decided, well, I have to actually take time out of my busy schedule of running around with my eldest daughter and navigating my middle child's hips and whatnot. I have to think about how I'm going to make that time with that daughter, with the with the middle child, and take that time out to separately bond with her.
3: So I think Sorry, go on, Fidula. I'll let you speak first.
5: No, I was going to say, it's interesting you say that, Shmina, because me and my husband had a discussion a couple of days ago. And it was interesting because he was like, his point was that the kids need to go to the masjid more, be involved in the masjid more, and that's how they're going to come closer to the deen. And my point was that we can't just dump responsibility on the masjids

0: responsibility onto schools and mosques and so forth. But then at the same time, like we were discussing, that mosques are not playing for all their roles. It's not a place where youth go to readily. You know, unfortunately, it's just seen as, you know, you go for Eid Namaz or you go for Jumu'ah, you go for Janazah, and that's it. It's not like a hub, is it, though, where discussions are taking place? I know now things are changing and they're trying to bring the youth in. But my point is that what you're saying, Shmina, is that you have to make time as parents and from a young age. And if I look back, I've made lots of mistakes in that department, like, you know, but from a young age, we have to instill these values and norms in them, whether it's hobbies or likes and dislikes or what they should, or you know, the atmosphere in the home as well. So
1: and the concepts that we need to
0: build.
1: The concepts are so important. Just the concept of akida building. These conversations, we can't expect that they're going to pick this up in school or they're going to pick them up with their friends. We have to actively have that responsibility to have those conversations with them. Even though they may think, you know, mum knows nothing, mum can't relate. We have to actually have these conversations. If it's not with us, we have to navigate other people that can relate to them. For example, nieces, older cousins, people that you can trust, have an active role in their life and have these conversations one-to-one with them to build concepts. Because they're going to be faced in schools, they're going to be faced with loads of things that are not Islam.
0: Yeah. And Shmina, I think...
2: Go ahead, sorry. No. I'm enjoying listening to both of you.
0: No, I think that these conversations don't happen, though.
1: Yeah.
0: You know,
1: it's hard.
0: Yeah, it's hard, but even like I'm looking at younger ages, like say my nieces and nephews are like, you know, going ranging from like 2 to 10, that kind of age. And but in sometimes, I mean, now it's beginning because we do discuss and I see, alhamdulillah, the change is happening. But I think in many households, the conversation doesn't happen, for example, about accountability, about our reference points. Why do we do certain actions? Is it because mum and dad tells us to do it? Or is it because, you know, even the existence of Allah is not discussed? You assume that kids will just know that Allah exists, for example, but it's not talked about in
2: it's not a discussion. It's not a point of reference. And even with, say, whether we look at the younger children, the infants and the toddlers and the primary years, or we move on to nurturing minds of young teenagers, where Shabina's discussing, 13, 14 plus year age group, there's still a false sense of security where we think our children know who they are and who Allah subhanahu wa ta'ala is and what the relationship is between them and Allah. But that might not be the case. And as your child forms opinions, you start to realize that actually, you know, he or she has a different opinion on this matter, or they're very slack on this point of view, or they don't really care if they've missed a prayer, or they don't really care how they're dressed. It doesn't really matter to them. And at that point, there is a reflection that, hang on a second, did I just expect them to pick this up, just like my child number one did? Did I expect the number two to pick this up, or number three to pick this up? But number two or three, it's missed them. Yeah. And hence why, you know, there's a whole massive conversation about the middle child syndrome, which we actually haven't done a show on. And I think maybe, you know, we need to do it because we just assume, because we were teaching child number one, and when child number one, let's say if it's a girl and she comes into the age of puberty, you have a full fledged conversation about what is hijab and how it should be worn. Maybe that same passion or that same focus might not have been given to child number two individually on a one-to-one basis. And maybe by child number three or four, it's just assumed that they'll just do it. But then there's a gap in the way the knowledge is relayed and the information is passed, as well as the way they've received it. Because what we're also forgetting is that each character and personality is individual and different. So we can't just assume that because I managed to hit the number one, I'm going to manage be able to hit two or three or four in the same manner and the same way, because they've had older siblings that they may have formed rivalry with or love with or bond with, or they may have not got the attention because I'm busy preparing my number one for GCSE and number two is being neglected. In terms of culturing and in terms of discussions, subconsciously, or maybe I'm dragged to other family issues that are considered more important at that time. But when I

0: reflect now, and this is where we have to make the changes that are required as a parent, that hang on a second, have I been exhausting my energy in areas that actually weren't that important in the long run? And because I was distracted with, I don't know, family issues or marital issues or work issues that were exhausting me genuinely, there were issues for me, but I didn't create any time for my child or my children or my individual children, not collective things such as putting food on the table, for each character and personality. So you're right, this whole thing about who is Allah and who am I is so important. It can't just be a norm of a household. It has to be a relationship. It has to be a way of life. It has to be a bond. And how, you know, are you creating that bond is the question today, a rhetorical question back to the parents and even back to ourselves that are doing this show today, about how we're doing that. And if our children are isolated in their bedrooms, like you're saying, Shabina, it's like stopping, pausing, thinking that, hang on a second, if you're revising upstairs in your room, then you know what, change the scenery a bit, come down. There's the dining area, there's the kitchen area. You know, there might be, you know, separate spaces to live in, a back room, a front room. Come down and revise downstairs or open the bedroom door. And you might be upstairs sorting your cupboards out or dusting or something, or preparing. I mean, yourself as an example, you're a teacher. You might just take your work upstairs and say, can everybody open the bedroom doors so we've got a bit of air going through? We're all sat in our rooms doing our work. But let's reconnect and not be isolated, because isolation is very, very different. And even in a small shoebox of a house, you could be crammed, but you could be isolated because you're not interacting with each other. That's the crucial point, interaction. And I think it's really important also to recognize that there isn't an age, you know, stopper on this. So it doesn't matter whether your child's an adult and 21 or whether your child's 17 or 5. The whole point here is that isolation of rooms and sending your children away because you want to talk about something that's pressing to you, but at a time when your child is at home, is unfair. There has to be time navigated and given to our kids when they are around. That is their dedicated one-to-one and their dedicated collective family time. And what you'll find is that if these features aren't met at the correct and appropriate time, there is chaos at the dinner table. I mean, how many times we all have chaos at the dinner table? There's chaos at the car, outside on the street, there's chaos in the car. And it's not that we stop doing this, it's that we take opportunities, one, for ourselves as parents to think, why is it, when did it happen that at the dinner table, we can't even sit and have a meal together respectfully? You know, where did I go wrong? Or where did we as parents go wrong? If the two parents can't even speak to try and change this environment, if they are still together, then that's the first problem, that there has to be a respectful conversation towards each other. And then trying to discuss with maybe children individually and then collectively, and recognizing these red flags, as we like to use the word red flag a lot these days, of our family situations and circumstances, and address them as quickly as we can. So yeah, you know, letting, you know, children or teenagers eat in their bedroom or isolate themselves is something that needs to be addressed. Respecting boundaries is different. Respecting somebody's privacy when they might need time alone in their room to do whatever is different. And, you know, otherwise the isolation can happen even if kids are sharing a room. They don't bond. They have nothing in common. They have no respect for each other and respect for each other's privacy. So it's a whole way of how we're nurturing the mindsets. And that's where what you're saying, Fazeel, about the viewpoint and the way of life. There's always a way of life that's going to be nurturing our youth. And we need to question, are we nurturing the minds of why, what, when, and how? Or is society doing this for us? There's one thing, isn't it? You know, you might agree, taking your child to Juma or taking your child to, I don't know, an event to culture their mindset. There's another thing then discussing actually on the way why we're going, and what this is, and what does it mean to do it for the sake of Allah. So you're actually nurturing a love and a connection and a bond and a relationship with the Creator who created you and who gave you your way of life with meaning and direction, hope, vision, positivity. you know, something to lean on in hard times, to know that I'm bonding with Allah subhanahu wa ta'ala, for example. And that's crucial and important.
1: Yeah, you're right, Navid. Do you know, just talking, I was just thinking to myself, even today, I've got some marking to do, but I'm going to get my crowd together on the dining table. We're all going to do it together. Even if it's like, you know, 2 hour, 1 hour of seeing each other's faces. And there may be a little bit of silence and grunting or whatever, but I think we have to persevere and do it. And inshallah, you know, build relationships.
0: Parenting isn't meant to be easy. And that's one of the other, you know, changes that parents need to recognize, that, you know, each character is going to be individual and different. And one of our kids might have a character that we don't understand, that if we were at college ourselves, you know, take yourselves back to school and college as well, that you wouldn't have even looked at that character and personality. They wouldn't have even favored in your, you know, good morning, hello, or salamu alaikum list, because it's a stinking character that you just don't understand, don't like, and don't want to be associated with. But that's the challenge that Allah subhanahu wa ta'ala has given you as a parent, that this character and personality is now your child. And on Yawmul Qiyamah, they will stand before Allah and be allowed to account you for what you did to nurture them, then you saying, I did my best, and you know what, this character was a failure, this one just was, you know, out of control. So that in itself requires attention, that I need to be making effort. I need to, and sometimes it might be a broken record. You're repeating yourself. You're saying, no, I'm not going to accept that language. No, I'm not going to accept that behavior. No, I'm not putting up with this. And by the end of it, how many times as parents are we just burnt out? We're absolutely burnt out. And this is where, you know, techniques of how. So I don't know if you remember, we have covered this before, the 777, you know, strategy about connection. It's about connection with our children. So if they're not in the bedroom and you want to pull them out, you need to have some kind of a connection strategy for parenting. And at the beginning, it might not work, but because the relationship's broken down between me and my child, and my child doesn't want to talk to me because they think I'm in the wrong, or, you know, I prefer not to speak to my child because I'm so disappointed in them. But the 7 minutes in the morning, the 7 minutes after school, college, work, uni, apprenticeship scheme, whatever they're doing, and 7 minutes before bedtime for that child. Because if you have varying ages and brackets of kids, and let's say most of you might be adults, or some of them might be toddlers or young kids, primary kids, bedtimes are going to vary. So it's the responsibility of the parent now to consider what that 7 minutes before bed means for each child. I mean, once they're adults, sometimes they're up and we're in bed. They can be up till 3 a.m. We're not going to be hanging around doing the 7 minutes before bed. But it's for us to know and navigate, how am I basically connecting with my child throughout the day? The 777 rule that some of the, you know, parenting coaches and counselors out there that may have advised this strategy is just to say, three times a day, make effort to connect with your child for at least 5 to 7 minutes. And it, you know, like a medication, it should be somewhat divided, like morning, afternoon, and evening. And you've got to have a strategy. It's not just about, oh my God, I'm just going to drag this child with me for 7 minutes now or 5 minutes, and I have no strategy of what I want to do. So 7 minutes in the morning, you might want to talk to your child on the way to dropping them off to school, but your child doesn't respond. So it's maybe even beginning to rebuild that relationship by just me talking about what my plan is for the day, me talking about how Allah has allowed me to wake up today, and how I need to make sure I've thanked Allah, and I need to make sure that my vision, my viewpoint is based upon keeping halal, and just making it age appropriate, issue appropriate for the child or that we are going to be discussing this with. You might be dropping your adult child off at work who's, I don't know, 23, but it also might be your six-year-old that you're taking to school to drop them off at school. So therefore, it's about knowing how I want to engage in those 7 minutes. After school or uni or whatever, work, it obviously it's reconnection, it's reflection. It's, well, how did your day go? Were you able to meet the objectives that you had set out for yourself? And before bed, once again, it's about reflecting, making tawbah, making our du'as, thanking Allah, or just planning for, you know, what we're going to do tomorrow, or reflecting on why you did certain things that you did that you may disapprove of with each other, agree with each other. But it's wind down time, isn't it? It's reconnection time with Allah subhanahu wa ta'ala. And it's teaching our youth that this is important. Take 5 minutes out and reconnect with your Lord, with Allah, to give you that affirmation of the purpose of your life. Believe it or not, we're going into a break. We'll be straight back after the break and continue with the discussion on the urgent parenting changes that we may be requiring as parents, inshallah. Assalamu alaikum wa rahmatullahi wa barakatuh.
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0: Oh, Assalamu alaikum and welcome to tonight's weekly parenting show on Inspire 105.1 FM. Your host tonight is myself, Sister Navid, and joining me for today's show are Sister Shabina and Sister Fazila. The topic for tonight is urgent parenting changes required, certain things that as parents we need to reflect on, ponder over, think about how we're going to change. And really, maybe even as we've discussed in the first half of the show, and I think we may have to some degree towards the end come to a realization that, you know, each case study of a child that we have isn't necessarily going to be easy. So when we talk about the changes that we need to make as a parent, maybe in the way we discuss with that character and personality, maybe the way we engage and reflect with them, there's going to be effort that we need to make on top of all the other urgent stuff that as a parent we have to do. But primarily, I think it's really important as a parent to remember that this is the world's biggest job and responsibility that Allah subhanahu wa ta'ala has given you and me. And for those of us that are parents or guardians of young minds. And Allah subhanahu wa ta'ala, for example, with a mother especially, has no other expectation. The dunya might, the world might. We might have to go out and work to make ends meet. We might have to pay bills to make ends meet. But that's something that's been thrown on us. But parenting is something that Allah subhanahu wa ta'ala says is for life. And it's a responsibility that parents have to take seriously. Everything we do, if we are a parent, should be towards nurturing viewpoints, reference points, souls that are connected with Allah subhanahu wa ta'ala and understand the purpose of their life. If there's any comments, any feedback, any questions, any suggestions for any future shows, please do contact us on 0779 481 822. The information will be fed back to us, and we do appreciate your feedback and your contribution. So coming back to you, Fazilat and Shabina, all situations, however major, to a certain degree as a parent, need to be dealt with in a correct manner. When we look to this concept of gentle parenting or soft parenting, there's certain problems that come with this. It might be that my child has been, you know, overly vulgar, abusive, rude, nasty to their sibling, or I don't know, even to the parent. Or even if we look at smaller children, tantrums, you know, I don't know. My nieces and nephews had a habit of scribbling on the walls a lot. And at one point, there was no consequences with this. And it's interesting because although there were consequences, I mean, if my brother was listening and he'd disagree with me, the consequences were, okay, you know, we'll tell them off, but we're going to be moving soon. I mean, the house is, you know, falling apart anyway. We're in the interim period. But now that they've moved into their new house, it's like, let's put the colours away. Let's put the pencils away. I bought my niece, an eight-year-old niece, a gift for Eid. And I didn't even realise there was actually a few colours in there. And my brother, like a hawk, picked up on this straight away. He was like, why have you bought colours? You know, they're just going to be left around and the two-year-old's going to pick them up and just go around the house. So there's more consequences now than there were before. But I used to disagree with this even previously, because it doesn't matter if your house is tired or you're in the middle of a move and you're considering moving. Those small, tender minds don't know that you're going to be moving. And it's, you know, okay, you've been told off, but lightly for doing it in this house, because that wallpaper needs changing anyway. We should be moving in the next few months anyway. They only know the actions and the behavior that they are doing. And if it's not met with a consequence today and you move house tomorrow and you want to give a consequence, they don't understand this. They are going to have a bigger tantrum than they had previously because they were allowed to do this. So when it comes to being a soft parent or a gentle parent, and when it comes to being an assertive parent, and dealing with certain things with consequences, how important have you made this in your parenting? And maybe, I know you both take this seriously, but maybe what I want to relay to the parents out there is that we all get burnt out and tired, but there's certain things that we just have to do. We have to address. And it's not easy for any parent, but you have to take time out to do this. Raising kids, knowing consequences, how important is this for their future?
12: It's very important, isn't it? It's teaching them accountability. That's how I see it. And if we'll start with young, and you have to start with young, because if you don't instill that at an early age, and then you try and instill it when they're teenagers, it's a hard job, because you're gonna have to raise the last 13 to, you know, years of parenting, and then start afresh, kind of thing. So like I see it, for example, in our families, or, you know, where it's like, it doesn't matter if they've done this, let's not shout too much. Or if the child starts crying, they think, oh, we can't be too harsh. I think we mollycoddle our children too much. And like you said, sometimes we're too scared to give the consequences of what they've done, like deal with what they've done. But sometimes it's like we're trying to be good parents. We're trying to be their friends. We're trying to be nice parents. We're not going to be harsh to our children. And we can't, God forbid, our child cannot be crying. I've seen some parents have that attitude where it's, I know they've done wrong, but it's okay. It's not the end of the world. I can't have my child being upset, for example. Mm-hmm. You know, I've seen a child, you know, hitting another child, for example, and the parent has seen it. But they won't tell their child off. They're like,
0: oh, no consequences.
12: Yeah. But then I think what you're doing is you're instilling in your child that it's okay. You have no boundaries. You can do what you want.
0: Yeah.
12: And you know, the reality is that Allah's put boundaries for us, and we are accountable for actions. We'll have to, you know, account for ourselves on the day of judgment. And even like if you look in the world, you know, there are laws, there are rules. You know, whether it's schools, whether it's in the community, or where in the wider country, you can't do what you want. So I think it's important for us to instill our children that you can't do what you want and when you want it. Because I know there's, and as they grow on to become teenagers and adults, they have this concept of freedom. There is no freedom. There is no such thing. It's just a false thing that's, you know, is spun in society. Because you can't. You have to abide by the rules and laws. And you can't always get what you want. We all want a mansion. We all want, you know, to be millionaires. Or we all want to have a luxury lifestyle. I'm just
0: comfort.
12: Saying. Yeah, comfort. But we can't. The reality is some will, you know, alhamdulillah, and some won't. That's your test. So I think it is instilling that life is tough and you can't always get what you want. But I think a lot... It is lacking now. I do feel like even some of our children, but I also feel that the younger ones that are coming in now, I think we're failing as parents, I think. And that's the harsh truth, I think, that we're not addressing the issues that are there.
0: Yeah. Shabina, what are your thoughts?
13: Yeah, I mean, I was just thinking, like, I sometimes feel like even in school, I'm coming across a lot of personalities that have this like entitled mentality.
0: Yes,
13: that
0: word.
12: Yes, that word.
13: They're entitled to it. They're entitled to this, and everyone should revolve around them and their feelings. And there is no consequences. And it does go back to, well, do you understand that there, you know, Allah has given us boundaries. We do need to instill.
0: And accountability. So there will be a consequence when you meet him. Yeah.
13: And we have to do it as a parent. We have to do it from a young age. Even as little things like scribbling on the wall, there needs to be a consequence for that. And there needs to be a discussion around why we don't want them to do that.
0: Yeah. Absolutely true. And I think if that's not nurtured, you know, we start with the babies and the toddlers. It doesn't matter if you're moving. It doesn't matter if that wallpaper needs to come off anyway and it's torn in places and dirty or whatever. The whole point is that the child has done something that is unacceptable, that shouldn't have been done, and they need to hear the word no. They need to be told this is wrong and they need to be corrected. So it's not even a case of, oh, no, snatch the colours away. And what have you done? It's about what have you done and why is this wrong? Because that little mind doesn't understand at that moment in time, even it might be the parent on the other spectrum that just loses it with the child and just starts yelling at the child, but there's no explanation about why this was wrong. And you'd be surprised at how intelligent, Allah Mubarak, these little two-year-olds are these days as well. So the issue is the parents may not be doing what might be required, but they are very intelligent little, you know, creatures, and they will absorb that better for the next time. And consequences begin, and the results of your behavior and what you're going to now reap based upon what you've sown begins from that young age. Otherwise, yes, we come into the teen years, the adolescent years that Shabina deals with at school, and you do get the entitled mentality. You do get the disrespectful mentality where it doesn't matter what, you know, this teacher is saying, and it doesn't matter what the school rules are, because that mentality that was created with society, with parenting, with an atmosphere from when they shifted from place to place, they never felt any difference, because society is creating somewhat entitled mentalities as well, zero consequences type of a mentality as well, because it's all about do what you want, but then hang on a second, no, actually it's capped here, you don't do what you want beyond this point. And then there's confusion because the isolation is creating a disfigurement of socializing. And when you don't know how to socialize, then you don't know how to behave. And then because you're isolated in your room all by yourself and it's all about you, you come out into society, you can't handle discussion, you can't handle refusal, you can't handle disappointment. Then you fall apart and you go back to your isolated room again because nobody's taught the young minds how to deal with this. Go ahead.
12: No, I was going to say, but I think before they go into society and get that idea of, you know, being entitled or you can do what you want, it starts at home. I think if it's instilled at home, then the then you have a battle of concepts, isn't it, when they go into society. But if it's not instilled at home, then that's what was going to be instilled afresh, if that makes sense. So, you know, like we were talking about before, like so inshallah we raise them with the deen, and as teenagers, you know, you hear of cases and where some people might want to leave the deen, for example, or they're having the questioning it and thinking, what should we do? But if they've been brought up with it, they're in a battle, isn't it, where they think this is then you can have that discussion and try and do that. But if you haven't brought them up with that, then you've kind of lost them, isn't it?
0: Then they've gone.
12: You've got no foundation. But if the foundation, inshallah, is strong, I think, you know, at some point they will come back to it and they will have their battles. So I think, you know, like we can talk about the teenager years, but I think the first sort of 10, 12 years while they're with you, like it's really important to build that strong foundation. But I do see, like, and I'm sure you guys as well, but I see it that it's not happening.
0: Well, that takes me to the next point, Fazila. Then you can come back on that point. So please hold your thought there. But, you know, one of the points that the short that you shared was about texting and scrolling in your in your phone and through your phone whilst you're with your baby. And it was interesting because even babies are neglected by parents, and yet babies are supposed to be the most fun, you know, aspect of your life, where, you know, they're like little dolls, aren't they? You can dress them the way you want, you can play with them the way you want, you can put them where you want. Yes, a colic baby or an ill baby is not nice, you know, it's a screaming baby, but generally babies you know, are the most lovable stage of your child's life. But if parents are more and more neglecting their baby over their phone, over their smartphone, then where do we begin with this nurture your young minds? Yeah, because even the most lovable stage is being neglected, because even as a parent, you're busy scrolling, you're busy multitasking, buying online or checking out social media apps such as TikTok or Instagram or whatever it is that you're looking through, just looking through shorts and just doing brain dead activity instead of building blocks or even you know, babbling with your baby, even bonding with your baby. And then you're going to work and your baby's neglected again, and then you're doing housework and your baby's neglected again. So And then when you're stuck with your baby, you've put a bottle in their mouth for a milk, or you're feeding your baby at the same time you're scrolling through your phone. So the neglect of the children begins at a very, very young age, you're right. And then before you know it, your child doesn't know whether it wants to fit in or stand out, you know, in society. Your child doesn't know how to be confident in who they are, and they don't know how to have or create the confidence in being different. And this is when the hadith of Muhammad sallallahu alaihi wasallam, you know, Islam came strange and will leave strange, and glad tidings to the stranger comes into play. That do we want to just fit in, or do we want to confidently stand out as different? You know, we see that even in mainstream society, there's been a lot of cases of issues against people of, you know, color or race or religion taking place around us. So the times may be becoming tough for young people to go out confidently, but it's at the same time we know we have to be confident in our identity and who we are, and not just fizzle away because we're afraid, and not just fizzle away because we've not learned how to communicate with people, because we were isolated, we were neglected, we weren't taught how to communicate, we didn't understand. Like you said, the child that, the teenager that might come home and say, actually, you know what, I want to leave the deen now, na'udhubillah, happening so much across the board. And you're lost. But like you said, if you've had that culturing process, that nurturing the young mind process in your environment at home, and there's been dialogue and discussion of, say, why are we Muslim and why are we here, then there'll be a battle. Your child's not just going to come home and say, I've left the deen, for example. There will be a case of, I want to, and I'm going through a battle and a struggle. And then there's room for discussion, room for debating, well, what is Islam and who are you, and what does this mean? Because there's no compulsion in the deen, but at the same time we know that every single individual needs to know why they are Muslim and why they are here. So this whole process begins with when we got pregnant, when we were trying to get pregnant, why did we want a child? Knowing the impact of having children, that it has on your life and how life-changing it is, and then beginning to give time to your baby, put up with your toddler, nurture the minds of your young children, and take them into adulthood with confidence of what it means to be a young Muslim, for example, and what it means to contribute to society, what it means to work hard, what it means to be an honest character and personality, what it means to have a correct way of life in comparison to an incorrect way of life, what is justice, fairness, what is a good viewpoint for life, and what is a bad world viewpoint. Have opinions on politics. Don't just fit in, stand out with confidence, but have your opinions that come from a source that is valid, that you can back up with reference. And you're not going to create that by putting a child in front of an iPad or a tablet. You're going to create that by discussion and dialogue and pondering and thinking and taking them out, even into nature, even to the sea, even to the mountains, and really exploring maybe your relationship with Allah, maybe your bond with your parents, maybe your tolerance levels towards corruption of society, and then how to dialogue through change, and how to dialogue change through discussion and debate, and have opinions that are strong but are solid. And those are the kind of young minds that we need to start creating in society and community as we speak. I think somebody wanted to speak. Go on. Or were you just clearing your throat?
1: I've forgotten. It was me, I've forgotten.
13: To be honest, Navid, you know, you just talking has made me really scared. You know, it's such a scary thought, the idea that your child can come home and say, well, I don't believe in Islam.
0: That
13: itself is petrifying, because I feel like that's like my worst nightmare for that to happen. Mm-hmm. And the reality is that can happen.
0: And
13: if we don't step in now, if we don't make those effort in now, put strategies in place now, the reality is that could be you. And it's not to say that, you know, Allah guides, Allah misguides, and you could do the best, you can try your hardest, but at the end, you know, they may leave Islam, but at least you can say to Allah that you tried your best and you've done X, Y, and Z. You've thought about this. You've attempted this. But if we do nothing and if we're scrolling and we're distracted doing our own thing and not thinking about these things, then what are we going to say to Allah when that time comes?
0: The thing is, culture is everywhere and viewpoints are everywhere. Everybody has a reason for what they're doing and why they're doing it, even if it's done, oh, you know, I'm bored. I'm just doing this for passing time. The question is that when they're young and the kids are going through puberty and change and they're coming into adult life and the primary years, someone somewhere is culturing the youth, whether it's social media, whether it's mainstream society with its ill and incorrect viewpoints, or whether it's you. And even you as a parent or guardian might have certain incorrect thoughts, opinions, behaviors. You might have anger problems. You might not be very good at communicating. But then it goes back to what you said, Shabina, in the first half of the show, which was that if you're struggling to communicate with your youth or your child or your primary child, then find somebody who can communicate for you, who can pass this message for you. And in the meantime, as a parent or a guardian, work on yourself, change yourself to change the situation. As Allah subhanahu wa ta'ala says in Surah Ar-Ra'd, verse 11, Allah does not create change within people until they change what is within themselves. So until you don't recognize that you need to create change in your society, in your community, you need to change the bad to the good, you need to change your household from bad to good, and you don't learn these communication skills and you don't feel the urgency of this, somebody else will be doing dawah to your child. It won't be you. Yeah. Somebody else will be raising your youth, nurturing the minds of your youth, and not you, because you've left them, you've dumped them. They're too much hard work. I just can't see eye to eye with child number 4, child number 5, child number 8, and therefore I've just moved on.
13: I was thinking that, you know, just even about myself, I'm struggling to see eye to eye and have like these conversations with my daughter. So like when we get into the car, you know, I'm asking questions, how's your day? And, you know, it sort of stops there. But now I do need to go back and think, okay, how can I ask open-ended questions?
0: Yeah.
13: How can I get more information out of her? And I have to do that research myself.
0: Yeah.
13: To find out how I can navigate this and build that relationship with her.
0: Yeah.
13: And that's, you know, me.
0: And
13: right
0: it might
13: now.
0: Be dead end. It might be dead end. It might be brick wall, brick wall, brick wall.
13: Yeah.
0: Until we think, okay, now I would
13: this
0: never
13: working.
0: Show my child
13: else.
0: Love. I might never go to my child and cuddle up to my child after they've been so rude and disrespectful to me. But you know what? Maybe this one needs love first. Maybe this one needs to come and cuddle up to mom first. And although I'm so annoyed and frustrated with this one because of their rudeness, but I need to tell this one I love you. Yeah, because there's some gap, maybe emotional or mental, or that there's something, or maybe it's just concepts that haven't been embedded the way I thought they had. They've missed this one. Yeah. And therefore I need to look at this case study and of this child of mine, and I need to work outside of the box. So the difficult change also has to come from the parent or the guardian. We have to be the ones that have to work outside of the comfort zone to create change and to nurture those minds. Because if we are not creating that change, and if we are not consolidating certain concepts and the purpose of life, and society starts to do that, and that confuses the youth even more and leads them into depression or into wrong. Like you know, as you were talking, Fazila, at the beginning, that some may have material wealth and others may not. But if we teach our youth that we're earning money to gain material comfort, that material comfort might never come. That just leads to further depression, could lead to crime, could lead to wrong ways of achieving that money. Because all we know is that by this age and by this stage, we should have this type of a house, this type of a car, and this type of a lifestyle. That's not true from an Islamic point of view, for example. And it's so crucial that we start to think that what are our actions showing our children as well? and our behaviors are not just the lip service that maybe we want to give to our youth. Believe it or not, ladies, even if you've got anything to contribute with, we've come to the end of the show. I just want to say Jazakallah khair to both of you. I just want to say may Allah subhanahu wa ta'ala forgive us three for any shortcomings or mistakes, any wrong advice that we may have given in today's show. Inshallah, intentions are clear and pure. And if it has provoked thought in any of the listeners and in ourselves, then inshallah, change is really important and crucial for the sake of Allah subhanahu wa ta'ala. And Allah subhanahu wa ta'ala make the journey of parenting easy for all those parents and guardians out there nurturing young, tender minds. Akuli qawli hadha wa astaghfirullah. And until next time, assalamu alaikum wa rahmatullahi wa barakatuhu.
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14: 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We will now be playing a talk by Sheikh Bilal Asad called The Lives of the Four Imams.
2: A person came up to him, one of his students, and asked, "Ya Imam, in my wudu, should I clean between my toes? Is this part of wudu?" He said, "No, there is no need to do so. Just wash your feet." One of his students, and I forgot his name now, but maybe inshallah next week I can remember, look him up. He said, "I waited until all the people left." And the students learned the adab, the character of their teacher first. This is the character of Imam Shafi'i himself. So one of his favorite students says, "I waited until they left, and I came to my Imam and said to him, narrated by so-and-so, from so-and-so, he gave him the chain of narration, that he saw the Prophet ﷺ, the companion, saw the Prophet ﷺ wash between the toes in his wudu with his small finger, the pinky finger. Imam Shafi'i looked at it, and obviously he's a scholar of hadith. He says, "Hadha hadithun hasan. This is a good hadith. Its chain of narration is good at that level." The student says, after that, whenever someone asked him about it, "I heard Imam Shafi'i say to him, yes, clean between your teeth, between your toes." So you can see here that his student taught his teacher something which, yes, it's possible that the Imam doesn't know. But what's the point here? He gave him dalil that went to the Prophet ﷺ. He knew its grading and its level, and he took it. And this was the moral, the motto of all the Imams. From Imam Abu Hanifa to Imam Malik, to Imam Shafi'i to Ahmad Muhammad, Imam Al-Awza'i, Imam Ja'far Al-Sadiq, Imam Al-Layth ibn Sa'ad, Imam, all these Imams that you hear of, they were all in the same way. They were all similar. They were all had this similarity, and they all respected each other. And they all accepted differences of opinions, but they rejected division. They all learned from each other, and this is how they addressed each other, subhanAllah. The most important thing they all said is, إِذَا صَحَّ الْحَدِيثِ فَهُوَ مَذْهَبِي. If the hadith is correct, and it goes against my view, then throw mine against the wall. It is my madhab. This is my school of thought. This is all we're trying to do here. This is our work. And we know the hadith of the Prophet ﷺ, that if the alim makes a mistake, he gets one reward, but if he got the right opinion, then he gets double the reward. So it's still reward in both ways. So even if you follow the alim whom you trust, and you know is qualified, and other ulama have recommended him, then or her, then you can follow them, even if what you have is an error. But once it is clarified in some way or another, Allah subhanahu wa ta'ala guides you to clarity, which in your mind and in your heart, you know it's much more clear from other ulama, then you accept it, and you don't have to leave the other madhab. There's nothing wrong with following a school of thought. Someone asked me this last time. There's nothing wrong with following one. It's okay, inshallah, they're all great ulama. It's like taking a alim today as your teacher and following him. It's okay. But blind following is the problem. This is what I said. This came from the Middle Ages, where this blind following happened. And Imam Malik's madhab went to Spain and North Africa, and this happened as well, where his students of his students, they started to overpraise Imam Malik to the point where, wallahi, to the point where they said to them, Ar-Rasul sallallahu alayhi wa sallam said, and then they would say, but Imam Malik said, wallahi, this was how it was. And Imam Malik is innocent from all of this. He went to the extremes, Imam Malik, when he knew about this. He knew about this was happening in his time. To the point where he was very careful that fasting the 6th of Shawwal, 6 days of Shawwal, he insisted on making it a few days after Ramadan, separating it. Not straight away, not the second day after Eid. He wanted to separate it a lot. This was his view. Why? He was fearing that people will turn it into a bid'ah, into an innovation where Ramadan becomes 36 days. So he was very careful of innovations. And Imam al-Shafi'i did something remarkable. He actually wrote a book pointing out the errors of his teacher, his master Imam Malik, after his death. And Imam Malik, if he was alive and saw that book, he would praise it. Because if you say he wouldn't, then you're saying something bad about Imam Malik, that he only followed his own opinion. But out of ilm, and this is how he taught his students, Imam Malik, and Imam Shafi'i was his favorite. You go back to last week's lecture and you will find the story, I'm not going to repeat it now, how his mother wrote a letter to the Prince of Mecca, who happened to be her cousin, to intercede with the Prince of Medina for her son to go and learn of Imam Malik. And the story goes long if you want to go back to it. Imam Malik took him and he looked at him and said, "Fear Allah subhanahu wa ta'ala, and avoid sins, something great is going to become out of you. And Imam Malik had Ilm al-Farasa, as I said before, the science of knowing a person. Looked at him and says, you are a child of brilliance and intelligence. Something great is going to come out of you. And so he loved his teacher Imam Malik, loved him, respected him the most. His favorite student, Imam Shafi's favorite student, on the other hand, was Imam Ahmad ibn Hanbal. And whenever Imam Shafi left from Mecca or Medina and went, he used to say, I have left behind me my most brilliant student, Imam Ahmad ibn Hanbal, which we're going to talk about later on, inshallah. So let's go through his teachers. Ibn Hajar al-Asqalani says that Imam Shafi'i had 17 teachers in total in his life. They were like his real teachers. Others, they said, 26 teachers in his lifetime. However, his direct teachers, and I'll mention a few, number one on the top was Imam Malik. He was his teacher until he died. Imam Malik died. So from the age of 13 years, Imam Malik was about 60-something years of age, until Imam Malik died at the age of 86 or 90. His second teacher was Sufyan ibn Uyayna. Sufyan ibn Uyayna was from Kufa, and he went to Mecca, and he was a student and a contemporary scholar with Imam Abu Hanifa. And he was the second teacher of Imam Shafi'i, the direct student of Imam Abu Hanifa and his contemporary, his friend, who was almost at his caliber, teacher of Imam Shafi'i. His third teacher worth mentioning is Muhammad ibn al-Hasan, who was the direct student and the best student of Imam Abu Hanifa. And Muhammad ibn al-Hasan al-Shaybani, he became the chief judge in Iraq, in Baghdad later on, at the time of Khalifa Harun al-Rashid. So you can see here a collaboration between these great imams from other imams. And what kills me is that today this division, when you find a person and they say, they're the Hanafi people, they're the Shafi'is. This never existed at that time, say Hanafi, Shafi'is. It actually did not exist. As I mentioned before, it came a time later on in the Middle Ages where around the Kaaba there were four imams with four jama'as of different madhabs. Actually, there were probably five. The Awza'i, I think it was Awza'i or another one, Ja'fari, Allahu A'lam. As for his indirect teachers, I'll mention just a couple. They were Imam al-Awza'i. Imam al-Awza'i had a madhab as well. However, his madhab didn't last long. It only lasted for about 2 years. And he had a problem with his students. His students were disobedient. They weren't very good students in Egypt. Tells you a lot about the Egyptians, maybe? No, I'm not stereotyping, brothers. Please don't make a revolution against me now. Egyptians. So these students happened to be one of those who were, subhanAllah, not very polite students. And Imam al-Layth had a hard time with them. However, what did last of the school of thought, the madhab of Imam, I mixed around, not Imam al-Awza'i, it's Imam al-Layth. I'll come back to you. But Imam al-Awza'i, not that his students were not like that, it was Imam al-Layth, I'd correct myself. But Imam al-Awza'i's madhab did discontinue. What lasted from, till today, from his madhab, is the area about international law. In our Sharia, we have of every area, and fiqh of international law, it's called al-Siyar. Guess who preserved this area of al-Awza'i's madhab of international law? It was Imam al-Shafi'i, in his book Al-Umm, which we're going to come to it in a few seconds, inshallah, a few minutes. His fifth teacher, indirect, and when I say indirect, it means that he didn't actually sit directly in his circles, but he learnt off his direct students, his best students who became ulama. His indirect alim was also Imam al-Layth ibn Sa'ad. Imam al-Layth ibn Sa'ad was the best friend of Imam Malik, we mentioned it last week, and he lived in Egypt. It was him who I was meant to say that his students were gave him a hard time. And Imam al-Layth had a bit of a madhab, was developing, but it didn't last. His favorite student went to Al-Yaman, and that's where Imam al-Shafi'i spent most of his time. He started his work in Al-Yaman and learnt of this. When he learnt of this student, Imam al-Shafi'i grew a great interest in Imam al-Layth ibn Sa'ad. He loved him a lot, and he was very interested, and he was actually influenced by his way after Imam Malik. Imam al-Layth disagreed with Imam Malik a lot. Because Imam Malik, if you recall, he used to have this principle that I rule, one of his rulings was to rule by the people of Medina, like how the Sahabas in Medina used to practice and act, and he based his madhab on that, a great portion on that. Imam Layth used to say, no, what are you talking about? Yeah, Imam Malik, yes, they were great Sahabas, but we can't take them 200

As I said, encyclopedist is the name. And he had this great adab, character. And brothers and sisters, character cannot be learned from books. You can't bring a book and learn adab and character, unfortunately. Guess how you can learn character? Through training. You have to be trained. Just like swimming, just like martial arts, just like driving. Imagine, you get a book about how to drive. And that's it, you know how to drive. When we were children, I remember in grade 4 and 5, we used to puff our chest up in front of our mates and say, I can drive a truck. Yeah, you just do this, and you read about it a little bit, and you just describe it, and suddenly you know how to drive a truck, or an aeroplane, or swimming. Imagine it. You read a book about swimming, and you jump into the pool. What's going to happen to you? Imagine that. Your son reads all this stuff about swimming, and say, okay, now you push him into the pool, and let him drown. You're not going to be able to. You have to be trained. So adab and character is exactly like that. He was a school of his own in all areas. No student or imam commented a flaw about Imam Shafi'i's character and his way of thinking. Except for later on, they commented about his madhab. But Imam Shafi'i was a great example of respect, character. And no one ever commented a flaw about that. Including Imam Malik, never commented. He had the utmost respect towards all of his teachers and people. He had an assertive nature. He pointed out errors in his teachers' opinions with respect and friendliness, and mostly in his teacher, Imam Malik. He really criticized a lot of their teachings, and so he was on that, at that position. And that goes to show us, again, about the scholars and ulama. When they differ on branches of the deen. It's not something huge, don't worry. Tiny, tiny things about, you know, something like, when I put my hand, do I grasp onto it, or is it better to use two fingers or three fingers to put it on top, and do I put it exactly on the chest or just below the chest? Okay, these are the types of, or just some views on how to look at things. Like Imam Malik said, I look at the people of Medina on new issues. Imam Shafi'i said, no, you have to look at the context of time. These types of things, like when you're at court or lawyers, they all know the law, but when it comes to their opinions, they give different verdicts on this person or that person or this situation. So yes, Islam is black and white, but how? It's black and white in principle, meaning you can use it very clearly to derive new rulings. Imam Shafi'i wrote a book, as I said, against some of the stuff of Imam Malik's views after his death. Yet he still called him his master. So whenever he commented on an error, he would say, my master said this. However, I respectfully say this based on this dalil. Because this din is not ours. These were not ulama of wealth and money. These were not ulama of fame and fortune or government scholars. All of them were inheritors of the Prophet ﷺ, and all of them supported each other in this. See, when we say shaykh, we always say shaykh, imam, we think of men. But we forget to think of women. There's an area which I need a bit of time to go into, and it's about the trials and tribulations that Imam Shafi'i went through. I'll begin it, inshallah, and we'll see what we can get up to. Every imam, among the four imams and others, as I said last week, had to face a clash with the government or a clash with the people. Because all of them were courageous. And as I said, they weren't government scholars. They weren't scholars of desire, scholars of wealth. They were scholars who knew that they were inheriting the legacy of the Prophet Muhammad sallallahu alaihi wasallam with sincerity. There are many people of learned information, but not many who are real scholars, ulama. As Allah says, إِنَّمَا يَخْشَى اللَّهَ مِنْ عِبَادِهِ الْعُلَمَاءِ. Verily, the ones who really and truly fear Allah are the scholars. So the scholars, without fear of Allah, without consciousness, without sincerity, are not scholars at all. And as we said, there are people who are criminals and very knowledgeable in hacking and so on. They're knowledgeable, they're scholars in that area, but they are not ulama, and so on and so forth. In the time of Imam Shafi'i, something began to develop called Ahlul Ra'i and Ahlul Hadith. Has anyone heard something like this before? I'm going to get a bit technical, but you need to know this, and you'll come across it later on, inshallah, as you get into the deen. Ahlul Ra'i and Ahlul Hadith. The people of opinions

0: the people of hadith. Now by looking at it, you'd think, people of opinion, what's that? Chuck them aside. We want the people of hadith. But no. That's not what it means. Not people of opinion like what West teaches in philosophy, meaning my opinion and no. When we talk about people of ra'i, it meant that these were people who deduced new views about current situations based on dalil, based on the Quran and Sunnah in all its ways. People of hadith were more literalists. They were more literal. Okay? So for example, if you say Rasul sallallahu alayhi wa sallam used the miswak, they'd come up to you and say, you should never ever use toothpaste and toothbrush. Always the miswak, regardless, and die on that. Or the Prophet sallallahu alayhi wa sallam ate on the floor, you should always eat on the floor, not allowed to eat on the table. Okay, literalists in that sense. And they don't, Ahlul Hadith had a bit of a problem where they could not, or they didn't differentiate. They did, but not to a great degree, between what was Sunnah Tashri'iyah and Sunnah Ghayr Tashri'iyah. The Sunnahs of the Prophet ﷺ, which were part of the Sharia, came from Allah, and the Sunnahs of the Prophet ﷺ, which were his personal likings. Rasul ﷺ had a personal liking of how he combed his hair. He liked pumpkin soup. He didn't like lizard meat. But Khalid ibn Walid ate lizard meat in front of the Prophet ﷺ, and the Prophet just looked at it with a bit of undesire, but Khalid ibn Walid kept eating. And we can't say that Khalid ibn Walid didn't follow the Sunnah of the Prophet ﷺ, but he understood the difference between what Sunnah, that's not part of Sharia, and it's Prophet ﷺ's personal likings, and what is not. As for Ahlul Ra'i, the opinions, they based it on Dalil. They were a bit more open-minded in the sense that they looked at views a little bit more, with a bit more flexibility, but always based on Dalil, and they were both great scholars. Now what happened was, these Ahlul Ra'i, people of opinions, they based on analogy, comparison, deduction, and they lived in Iraq mostly. Ahlul Hadith, their priority was to find the text and follow the text, literally, and they were mostly people of Hijaz. Hijaz meaning Medina, Mecca, those areas. Even till today, this is basically almost how it is. Both of them did not violate text, but one was more strict and literal than the other. What was the position of Imam al-Shafi'i? He was sort of half-half, somewhere in between. A bit of a balanced approach. Not too much this way, not too much that way. But he also never violated hadith either. His statement was, all of us are men, all of us men of opinions can be disproved, except for the owner of this grave. When he was doing his hajj, he looked at the grave of the Prophet ﷺ and he said, all of our ra'i, all of our opinions and views can be rejected and disproven, except for the owner of this grave. And he pointed to the grave of Muhammad sallallahu alayhi wa sallam. So then again, I remind everybody, be aware of something called at-ta'assub al-madhhabi, the strict blind following, zealous, extremism in the way you follow the schools of thought. Where if I see that you are a Hanbali, as we say, Hanbali, follow the madhab of Ahmad bin Hanbal, and you don't consider that breaking your wudu is a little bit of blood, and I see that blood came out of you a little bit, and you pray, and I'm a Hanafi, you know, follow the madhab of Imam Abu Hanifa, and I will refuse to pray behind you because in my opinion, your prayer is not accepted. This, la yajuz, this is not allowed in the Sharia. And since these scholars learnt off each other, I'm sure that they prayed behind each other, for none of them ever discredited each other in any way, but they all said, respect one another, and this is their view and my view, based on this dalil and that dalil. I don't want to go too much, maybe inshallah we'll finish it with this actually. I'll just give you a little example before going into the trials and tribulations of Imam Shafi. We'll finish it with this. I'll give you an example of many examples for you to walk away with. When it comes to scholars of great caliber and great dalil, and all of them have their dalil, all of them have their evidence and proof, and we are at this caliber, what do you do? With what Allah subhanahu wa ta'ala has given you of knowledge and ability to understand, and the ulama you follow as much as you can, follow the dalil, investigate, don't just refuse something without investigating, or accept something without investigating, or actually maybe better to not practice something until you've investigated it. It's better to follow what you are certain about. These are all branches of the Sharia. These are things which are very minute, insignificant, which we shouldn't really argue about at all. Move your finger, don't move your finger. I won't stand in your presence. If you do that, you put your hand on your belly, the other one puts it on his chest. These are fanatics, they're not, and we give each other names. This is division. I'll finish with this, that when all the dalil is there and you've tried your best and you fear Allah subhanahu wa ta'ala and everything that's available is there for you until Allah gives you more knowledge, until Allah and the imam that you follow, the shaykh that you take your advice from, is, you know, is trustworthy, and you can see in their character trustworthiness. That's the most important thing. You don't want a shifty person, he's not a alim. When a person who sticks to his word and knows what they're saying, they've got good character, not just on paper but also in their character, then I say to you the example of when Rasul Sallallahu Alaihi Wasallam in the battle of the Khandaq, the trenches, when Bani Qurayza, the Jewish neighbors, they double crossed and almost caused the death of the whole tribe, of the whole Muslims of Medina. Rasul Sallallahu Alaihi Wasallam, the battle, that little siege ended, and the Prophet Sallallahu Alaihi Wasallam said, "Why are you taking off your armor? The war has not, the battle has not ended. Wallahi la nusalli al-asr illa fi Bani Qurayza, or fi Qurayza. We will not pray Asr except at the city of Bani Qurayza." It was almost Asr time. He said, "We'll only pray it there." So some group went ahead and other groups went behind. The group that went behind was delayed. They were on their way and the sun was about to set. So it's almost Maghrib. So a group said, "Listen, we'll take the Prophet ﷺ literally. We will not pray the Asr except there, even if Maghrib time comes." The other group said, "No, the Quran comes before the Prophet's saying, and the principle is, Inna salata kanat ala al-mu'minina kitaban mawquta, prayer has an appointed time." So even though the Prophet said it, what he meant was, in our view, is to hurry up and go there quickly, not literally to pray it there. But they did disagree on that opinion. A group waited and a group prayed straight away. When they reached the Prophet sallallahu alayhi wa sallam, what happened? They came to the Prophet sallallahu alayhi wa sallam as brothers. And they said, "This is our situation." Remarkably, Rasul sallallahu alayhi wa sallam did not say who was right and who was wrong. He used the following statement: "You both asabtum, you both reached the target." And at the end of the day, when it comes to this situation, it's not about right or wrong. In these situations, you tried your best. The point is to fear Allah as much as you can. Allah says, فَاتَّقُوا اللَّهَ مَا اسْتَطَعْتُمْ. Fear your Lord as much as you can within your ability. But one of them was right, the other one, one of them was more right than the other, still. But they both received the reward because they tried with their dalil. They tried with their sincerity. They tried with their fear of Allah subhanahu wa ta'ala, and their whims and desires didn't take over, nor did their tribalism or anything like that. And it kept them as brothers. They only disagreed, but they did not divide. And lastly, I mentioned, you remember Abu Bakr and Umar radiallahu anhumah? They always, most often they disagreed on minute views, which didn't really affect the unity or disunity of the ummah. And Rasul sallallahu alayhi wa sallam used to say, "If you ever agree on something, then don't even consult me, it has to be right." Because he knew their character. "Don't even consult me, it has to be right." So even his great sahabas differed in views on very minute issues. But at the end of the day, our salat is our salat, our fasting is our fasting, our hajj, our zakat is our zakat, our monotheism is our monotheism, alhamdulillah. All of these principles which makes you enter Jannah and keep you away from hellfire are still there, alhamdulillah. Division in the deen is a fitna. And that's why Rasul Sallallahu Alaihi Wasallam told us in the Sahih Hadith that one of the major sins is al-jadal, especially fi deen, especially in the religion, argumentation in the deen, meaning argumentation based on whims and desires. This is one of the major sins because you are representing Allah's deen, and His deen is not yours or mine to play with. So better to be quiet than to give a verdict which will earn your place in hellfire. So this is what I have today. I think we'll leave the rest, the other half inshallah, of the biography of Imam al-Shafi'i till next week. إن شاء الله تعالى قولوا قولي هذا واستغفر الله لي ولكم هذا وصلى الله على نبينا محمد وعلى آله وصحبه أجمعين والحمد لله رب العالمين
1: السلام عليكم. 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
14: Bismillah, Bismillahir Rahmanir Rahim. الحمد لله والصلاة والسلام على رسول الله وعلى آله وصحبه ومن والاه Brothers and sisters in Islam, السلام عليكم ورحمة الله وبركاته It is a pleasure for me to be your guest this evening here in Sydney and Yet again, I had the honor and the pleasure to see these wonderful faces before me. I ask Allah subhanahu wa ta'ala to fill them with light in this life, in your graves, and in the hereafter. I cannot see my sisters' faces, but I also make this dua to them too. My brothers and sisters, tonight, insha'Allah, will be the first of the series about the four great imams, insha'Allah. But on this visit, tonight, and if we don't finish tonight, tomorrow night as well, insha'Allah, I have the honor of being here again. We will be speaking about only the first imam among these four, and he is Imam Abu Hanifa rahmatullahi alayh. We have chosen to speak about Imam Abu Hanifa now because when we speak about the four great imams, the famous four great imams that we know about, and I'll mention their names soon, Abu Hanifa is the first among them historically. And he's the founder of something that is quite remarkable, which the other three imams took and developed and learnt more from. And he has the first school of thought, which is the most widespread school of thought in the world even till today. And Imam Abu Hanifa, all of the scholars speak extremely highly about him, including the three famous imams that came after him, including his students. The three imams that came after him are namely, in order, Imam al-Shafi'i, otherwise known as Imam Malik, I correct myself, otherwise full name is Malik ibn Anas rahmatullahi alayh, followed by al-Imam al-Shafi'i Muhammad ibn Idris, followed by al-Imam Ahmad ibn Hanbal. And by the way, many of them, or actually most of them, were students of each other. However, Imam Abu Hanifa sat with Imam Malik, and Imam Malik sat with Imam Abu Hanifa. Abu Hanifa learnt a little bit of Imam Malik. He actually sat in one of his circles in Medina, which we're going to talk about today, insha'Allah. And Imam Malik learnt of the madhab of the school of thought of Imam Abu Hanifa as well. They differed a little bit, but 90% of their schools of thought are the same. Similarly with Imam al-Shafi'i, Muhammad ibn Idris, rahmatullah alayh, who was the direct student of Imam Malik ibn Anas. And also he was very fond of him and his ways. And Imam al-Shafi'i agreed again with 90% of the schools of thought of Imam Abu Hanifa and Imam Malik, with that little 10% of difference. And insha'Allah, in my visits to come, we will talk a little bit about that. I'm not going to go into detail about the differences, but I'm going to talk about how significant these differences are to us as followers later on. And so did Imam Ahmad ibn Hanbal, who was also a direct student of Imam al-Shafi'i. And in fact, he loved him immensely like a father, like a son loves his father. Imam Ahmad loved Imam al-Shafi'i like a father. And even after his death, I'll just give you a little teaser, insha'Allah, for the visits for me to come later on, that Imam Ahmad, the final of them, used to make dua for his teacher, Imam al-Shafi'i, from the moment he was a student till Imam Ahmad died, for 40 years. And even after Imam Shafi'i died, he used to make dua for him in his salah. He used to say, "Oh Allah, forgive me and my parents and Muhammad ibn Idris al-Shafi'i." Every single prayer that Imam Ahmad did, and Imam Ahmad used to do 300 salats a day. When he was about 77 years old, when he became weak, he did 150 salats a day for about a year. And in every one of those salats, he made dua for his teacher, Imam al-Shafi'i. And each one of them was like that towards the other. The reason I mentioned a little bit about Imam Ahmad, although we're not talking about him today, and a little bit about Imam Shafi'i and Malik, Imam Malik, is only to give you a glimpse of the goal of why, my goal of speaking about the four imams. And that's the idea of harmony and tolerance that these imams had towards one another, even though they differed in some opinions. unlike, and I want you to compare that after we finish, inshallah, this series, you will be able to have a clearer picture and be able to compare between today's followers and who these imams, our teachers, really were, and how they dealt with each other, how they dealt with differences on any level, whether it was the differences in fiqh, understanding of Islamic laws and how to practice them, and whether it was political opinion, the politics and the society they lived in. However, they were all the same in character, generally speaking, in their humbleness and trustworthiness and piety. They were the same in their goals. They were the same in their goals and their objectives. And they were exactly the same in their mission. Their goal and objective unanimously, without any difference, even an atom's worth, was to bring the people to the correct way of this deen as the Prophet sallallahu alaihi wasallam came to teach us. No one should ever dare to disclaim this, that these four imams, they came for any other purpose. Their goal was exactly the same. And if you like, I can compare it to the ayah in the Quran almost. Not directly, because they were human beings who were not prophets, but as Allah speaks about the prophets and messengers, لَا نُفَرِّقُ بَيْنَ أَحَدٍ مِّنْهُمْ وَقَالُوا سَمِعْنَا وَأَطَعْنَا غُفْرَانَكَ رَبَّنَا وَإِلَيْكَ الْمَصِيرُ. We do not make any distinction between any of these prophets. They all said, we hear, O our Lord, and we obey, and to you we shall all return. Similarly, this is the objective and the goal of these imams. Just to show you that relationship between them. And this relationship should exist between us as followers. Some of us follow a madhab, others don't. But there shouldn't be a division, because this division did not exist between these four imams. And so why does it exist between the followers later on? Why? There's something wrong, and there is a problem with the relationship between the students and the teacher. Something's wrong there. And between the intentions of the student and the intention of the teacher. To start with, Imam Abu Hanifa's students, from my understanding of studying their history, seem to be, generally speaking, the only ones, majority of them, compared to the students of the other imams, who were very close in character and methodology and goals of Imam Abu Hanifa, of their teacher. And they say that if you want to know a teacher, you know him or her by their students. This is not to say that the other imams were not on the right path, but unfortunately there were political problems, societal problems, that created turmoil between the students later on. And you will find some of this corruption later on when I speak in other series to come, inshallah, and in my next visitations. The students of Imam Malik, and the students of Imam Shafi, and the students of Imam Ahmad. The students of Imam Abu Hanifa seem to be respected by all the students of the other imams. My brothers and sisters in Islam, before I am able to speak about Imam Abu Hanifa and introduce him to you, I need to speak about two things. What is an alim? What is a scholar? And number two, what was the background and the society and the situation, the environment that Imam Abu Hanifa came into? Why? So that you may be able to live with Imam Abu Hanifa as if you are there with him. I want to bring him, I want to take us back to him. I want to take us back to the world that he lived in, the power struggle that was going on, the media that existed at that time. Today, we live in a very different world, and we can see that the media focuses on terrorism and the likes. We see division between Muslims. We see oppression from rulers, and we don't have a khilafah. We see victims all over the world, such as right now we're living the atrocities of Syria. May Allah subhanahu wa ta'ala give victory to its victims. And may Allah subhanahu wa ta'ala help us find a way to assist them even more. The best thing we can do is to make dua for these people and to send what we can of our finances to help them in any way. And if we can do more, then we are like one body. And inshallah, we'll make a dua for them at the end of this lecture tonight and tomorrow, inshallah ta'ala. But the background and the environment that they lived in was very similar to today in relation to oppression and in relation to rebellious movements. Today they call them terrorists and the likes, and they call them rebels who are fundamentalists and so on in religion, a very different secularist world. In those days, there were also rebellions against the Khilafah. And they were within the Muslim sects. And they were quite ruthless, and the government was quite ruthless towards them. First of all, the alim. What is an alim? A alim today is someone who has gone and studied at a university under ulama and acknowledged for their knowledge, tested and examined, and they're out there delivering knowledge to us. This plays only one part of being a alim. The most important part of being a alim is the quality of this alim in relation to his deen or her deen and their fear of Allah subhanahu wa ta'ala. Allah describes the ulama in the Quran in Surah Al-Imran. أعوذ بالله من الشيطان الرجيم بسم الله الرحمن الرحيم إنما يخشى الله من عباده العلماء. Verily the ones who truly are God-fearing, meaning a pious, which Allah acknowledges pious, are the scholars, the ulama. What this means is not that if you carry knowledge in your head and you're able to speak very well and write many books, this makes you a alim. Nor is the alim a person who has many qualifications and he shows them to you and proves them. This is not necessarily a alim. Nor is the alim is an eloquent person who can speak and convince and change hearts or minds. This is not necessarily a alim. Rasul sallallahu alayhi wa sallam tells us in the hadith which is in Bukhari and Muslim, very scary, very fearful, frightening, that on the day of judgment, he said to Mu'adh, on the day of judgment, there will be three types of people who look like they were doing tremendous good acts in this world, but they end up in hellfire. And one of them is a alim, a learned person in knowledge, who will be brought on the day of judgment. And Allah will ask him, what did you do with the knowledge I gave you? And he will say, or she will say, I learnt it for your sake, Ya Allah, and I taught it for your sake, Ya Allah. And Allah will say, you are lying, and the angels will repeat, you are lying. كَذَبْتْ إِنَّمَا تَعَلَّمْتُهُ إِنَّمَا تَعَلَّمْتَهُ لِيُقَالُ عَنْكَ كَذَا. You only learnt it so that it can be said about you, oh, so-and-so is such-and-such, to be praised. And it was said about you this way, so you received what you wanted. Today you have nothing. So among them is also a mujahid and a charity giver. Rasul ﷺ said to Mu'adh that these will be the first people by which hellfire will be ignited. A alim, whose knowledge reached the world, and how many people were guided by their knowledge and by their da'wah, they end up in hellfire, the first, because they did it for other than the sake of Allah subhanahu wa ta'ala. This is not a true alim. So a alim is one who fears Allah subhanahu wa ta'ala. And today, inshallah, you're going to see in this alim, Imam Abu Hanifa, what it means to be a alim, not just in knowledge, but in their character, and in how they feared Allah subhanahu wa ta'ala, and what it means to love Allah subhanahu wa ta'ala. You will see it very clearly, inshallah, I hope. My brothers and sisters in Islam, to appreciate the background and in which environment Imam Abu Hanifa came into, let me introduce to you how it all began. Before Imam Abu Hanifa was born, before his teachers were born, not long ago before him, only about maybe 60 years before his birth, there was the Khilafah al-Rashida. Khilafah al-Rashida are Abu Bakr radiallahu anhu, Umar radiallahu anhu, Uthman radiallahu anhu, and Ali ibn Abi Talib radiallahu anhu. These were the four rightly guided khalifas. We all know about them, yes? At the time of Ali radiallahu anhu's khilafah, something happened. Something happened that, and actually time of Uthman radiallahu anhu, which resulted in Ali radiallahu anhu's time as a catastrophe. And it resulted in Muslims killing each other. It even resulted in a battle of Safin that we know about, between Ali radiallahu anhu and Muawiyah ibn Abi Sufyan radiallahu anhuma. We love them both. We admire them both. And they both had the same goals of wanting Allah subhanahu wa ta'ala's pleasure. But unfortunately there was a fitna that occurred which caused the conflict between Muslims. And which only Allah knows the wisdom from, still lasts till today, till this moment, till this hour, which is also the result of the murders and the civil war within Syria today, now as we speak. The same problem is still going on till today. And I bet that if someone were to stand up to give a khutbah about it now, just talking about the atrocities happening in Syria and Sham, you will find people from the Sunni followers will stand up and defy this, go against it, make trouble, make problems. If this existed till today, imagine in the heart, in the heat of the moment, where an imam like Imam Abu Hanifa had to come out and he had to lead the people in a turmoil like this. Ali radiallahu anhu and Muawiyah. Something happened at that time. And then to stop the battle of Safin, something called an arbitration occurred. Arbitration is when you bring someone who has nothing to do with the two parties, or you bring a person from this party and a person from that party to be judges. You know, they come up with an agreement and all agree to this agreement and follow it. That's called an arbitration. Bringing someone called an impartial person, impartial judge, a judge that is not prejudiced, is not to this party or that party. If you can't find them, you find a judge from this party and a judge from that party, and they come to an agreement on a particular cause. And they got Amr ibn al-As radiallahu anhu from Muawiyah's side. I'm just giving you a brief outline so you can understand and appreciate the story of Imam Abu Hanifa, inshaAllah. And they got Abu Musa al-Ash'ari radiallahu anhu from the side of Ali radiallahu anhuma. There is a fabricated story about it, and there is a true story about it, an authentic story about it, which exists in Bukhari. The fabricated one is about the fact that they said that Abu Musa and Amr ibn al-As got up and they both had a ring, and each one said, "I take Ali radiallahu anhu, I detest or take the way of the Khilafah of Ali radiallahu anhu away the same way I take off this ring." And they took off the ring from their fingers. But Amr ibn al-As double-crossed Abu Musa al-Ash'ari, and he got up and he said, "I take Imam Ali off the Khilafah as I take this ring off my finger." Then he put the ring back into his finger and he said, and I also attest and I acknowledge the Khilafah of Muawiyah just as I have placed the ring back into my finger. This is a fabricated story. And the sources of it are fabricated. Ahlul Sunnah wal Jama'ah, meaning the people of the Sunnah, the Sunnis know this. The Shia always talk about it. But they have their own sources. However, the true story is that they came to an agreement secretly together in a very neutral form. Read about it in Sahih Bukhari, which, by the way, the Shia reject. They reject Sahih Bukhari, all of it. Why? Of course, it won't suit you to take something that will speak against you. And they came to a very common agreement. Neither of them came with a decision. Each one went back to, you know, Ali radiallahu anhu stayed in Kufa as the Khalifa, and Ali radiallahu anhu and Muawiyah stayed in the Sham as the governor, as they were. And this is what happened. It's haram. I mean, no Sahabi would stand up and say, I detest and I take out a khalifa. This is against the sunnah of the Prophet sallallahu alaihi wasallam. But Ali radiallahu anhu agreed to something called an arbitration here, which resulted in a particular group revolting against Ali radiallahu anhu. Bear with me, brothers and sisters. I know that I'm getting into a little bit of complicated historical facts, but you need to sort of understand the environment before I speak about Abu Hanifa so you can appreciate him more. It resulted in a group called Khawarij. Khawarij was a group that was, we call heretics, out of Islam. Out of Islam. And they were the first to develop before the Shia developed, and the Alawites at that time. These people of the Khawarij, they were with Ali radiallahu anhu at first. They were with him, supporters of him. And they also lived in Kufa. When Ali radiallahu anhu agreed to this thing called arbitration, what happened was, they wanted to know who murdered Uthman radiallahu anhu. And because of this arbitration, the homicide detectives for the murderers of Uthman radiallahu anhu had to stop for a little while. And they accused Ali radiallahu anhu of stopping this investigation. So the Khawarij brought up this word. They revolted against Ali radiallahu anhu saying the following words, Allah is the judge and no one else is the judge. And Ali radiallahu anhu heard this and replied to them saying, كَلِمَةُ حَقٍ أُرِيدَ بِهَا بَاطِلٍ. It is a word of truth intended for evil. And these Khawarij, they started making up words that were connected to the Quran and the Sunnah, but in their own interpretations. They said things that sounded good, but caused fitna. And they built a whole new sect of their own, to the point where they said, if a person does commit a major sin, like drinking alcohol or murder, you become an apostate. You're out of Islam. You have to be killed. And not only that, anyone who disagrees with their opinion is also an apostate, has to be killed. Whether you are an imam, a scholar, or a khalifa, it doesn't matter. If you disagreed with them, they revolted against you, and the penalty was death for you. And they developed a police, their own police, sometimes a guerrilla police, rebels, who used to go with their swords around to people and say, do you accept and believe what we say? If you said no, they put the sword to you. And they will kill you on the spot unless you find a way out. Either run away or you found some other way out. And soon we're going to find that Imam Abu Hanifa was among the first to establish a way to save people's lives from this terrible group called the Khawarij. Khawarij means people who took you out of the fold of Islam for major sins that you did. Very quickly. Bang. They're also called takfiris. Kafir, straight away. And unfortunately, you can see the remnants of these people still till today here in our societies. They're not very strong, but you can see that mentality. It exists among us. It exists among us. However, the imams tolerated them, because they had to pray with them in the masjid. And a lot of them were actually relatives of theirs. They were cousins from the Hashemites of Quraysh, even though they lived in Kufa. That's the first thing. We have the Khawarij that developed and started to grow and become stronger and more threatening. Khawarij. After Ali radiallahu anhu's assassination, the Khawarij killed him, by the way. The Khawarij killed him. SubhanAllah, I forgot his name, but one of the Kharijites, he killed Ali radiallahu anhu after Salat al-Fajr as he's coming out with a poison dagger while he is reciting a verse of the Quran. The Khariji did that. And we have people with that same mentality today. This is a poison. What happened was Muawiyah radiallahu anhu, he assumed Khilafah after that. And they called it the Umawi dynasty. The Khilafah al-Umawiyyah. We had several dynasties. The Umayyad dynasty and then the Abbasid dynasty, which came a little bit after. The Umawiyyah, the Umayyad dynasty was that went back to Muawiyah's side.
1: Assalamu alaikum. 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
3: Now, Ismail alayhi salatu wasalam was growing in Makkah al-Mukarramah in the obedience of Allah subhanahu wa ta'ala, and the two of them, Allah subhanahu wa ta'ala makes mention of how they built al-Ka'bah. They built al-Ka'bah. Allah says,
4: وَإِذْ يَرْفَعُ إِبْرَاهِيمُ الْقَوَاعِدَ مِنَ الْبَيْتِ وَإِسْمَاعِيلُ.
3: And remember the time when Ismail and Ibrahim alayhim as-salam built the Kaaba. They lifted its walls and they brought it up in an amazing way. They were making a dua to Allah subhanahu wa ta'ala as they were doing this. What was the dua?
4: رَبَّنَا تَقَبَّلْ مِنَّا إِنَّكَ أَنْتَ السَّمِيعُ الْعَلِيمُ.
3: Oh Allah, accept this from us. Oh Allah, we are putting up a house for you. Because Ibrahim alayhi salam saw his son one day sharpening his arrows as he was sitting, and he says, oh my son, come here. Allah has instructed me to build a house. He says, dad, I'm with you. Oh my father, I'm with you. Let's go, we build it. Imagine, look at it, no questions asked. Today when we tell our children, come, we want something, they say, ah, see. You know, you say, oh, my son, get me this. He says, ah, dad, get it yourself. Didn't Allah give you hands also? It's a typical answer of the children of today. Most probably is because when our parents asked us, we also might have passed a few derogatory or negative comments. May Allah subhanahu wa ta'ala grant us all offspring who will be the coolness of our eyes. So we have something to learn from this. So as they began to build it, it got a little bit high. When it was a little bit high, what happened? Ibrahim alayhi salatu wasalam was getting the bricks or the rocks from Ismail alayhi salam. There was no mortar used, no cement. It was just rock on rock on rock on rock. Each one was fitting into the other like a jigsaw. Similar to what we spoke about when Nuh built the ark, Noah, may peace be upon him. So what happened? As they're putting it up, now it's getting a bit high. So Allah subhanahu wa ta'ala miraculously caused a specific rock that he was standing on to go slightly higher. And he placed it. Then it would come slightly lower. He would get the next one. Then it would go slightly higher. He would place it. Then it would come low. They knew that this is Allah. It is the house of Allah. He has shown us one too many times that definitely He is with us. That is the power of Allah subhanahu wa ta'ala. And when the house was built, there was a corner. Ibrahim alayhi salam thought to himself, I want to put a proper rock in this corner that fits flush in the corner. And he was trying to look for a rock and asking Ismail alayhi salam, let's put this rock. And Ismail alayhi salam is looking for something, but he couldn't find it. And later on, Ismail alayhi salam came back and he'd seen a beautiful rock there. He says, what's this? He says, Allah sent me a rock from Jannah. From paradise, this rock has come, and this is what we call today Al-Hajar Al-Aswad. It is reported in one narration that rock at the beginning was of a different color. It was white, but because of the sins of people, as it sucks it out, so to speak, it changed color and became black. However, we know it as Al-Hajar Al-Aswad. We know it as the black stone. From the beginning, we know it as the black stone. And it was placed there. So that was another miracle. Now, do you want to hear the third miracle? When they were completed, they were making a dua.
4: رَبَّنَا وَجَعَلْنَا مُسْلِمَيْنِ لَكْ.
3: Oh Allah, make both of us surrenderers to you. That is what they were interested in. Oh Allah, make both of us surrenderers to your command at all times. And not only should it stop there.
4: وَمِن ذُرِّيَّتِنَا أُمَّةً مُسْلِمَةً لَكْ.
3: And oh Allah, from our progeny also, make them those who surrender to you. So he is making dua for himself, for his son, and for his generations to come. My beloved brothers and sisters, when we make dua, sometimes we are so selfish in it, we make dua for ourselves. Ya Allah, give me, give me, give me, give me, give me, I want, I want, I want. We forget our children, we forget our offspring, and we forget those who are going to be from our lineage, if Allah wills, up to the day of Qiyamah. May Allah subhanahu wa ta'ala grant them, our children and our lineage, who will be there at the time when Isa alayhi salam, Jesus may peace be upon him, returns onto this earth, may they be from amongst those who are with him and not from amongst those who are against him. That is how far we should be going. So we ask Allah subhanahu wa ta'ala similarly. Another thing, we make dua that Ya Allah grant my child steadfastness, but we are not steadfast. There was a difference here. Ibrahim alayhi salam was steadfast. He was obeying Allah's command and instruction. And then he says, oh Allah, we have surrendered to you. Make us still further surrenderers to your command, and from our children, make them all those who can surrender to your command. So Allah subhanahu wa ta'ala granted him this wish, and Allah subhanahu wa ta'ala has given him all the messengers who came after him were from his family. They were all from his family. Allah says, وَإِذِ ابْتَلَى إِبْرَاهِيمَ رَبُّهُ بِكَلِمَاتٍ فَأَتَمَّهُمْ. Allah says, and remember when Allah tested Ibrahim with so many tests, with words, so many different tests Allah tested him with. So he completed and passed all of them. Allah says, قَالَ إِنِّي جَاعِلُكَ لِلنَّاسِ إِمَامًا. Allah says, oh Ibrahim, we are making you a leader for mankind. We are making you a leader for mankind. This evening we heard powerful verses. Powerful verses. Where Allah subhanahu wa ta'ala says to Muhammad sallallahu alayhi wa sallam, we want you, O Muhammad sallallahu alayhi wa sallam, to follow the footsteps of your forefather Ibrahim when it comes to the clarity of worship and to abstention from polytheism. May Allah subhanahu wa ta'ala grant us goodness. So as he's making this dua, Allah is granting him, and he's making more dua, and Allah is granting him, and suddenly the rock he was standing on, it softened for a moment, just for a moment, and his footprint was left on the rock. And Allah subhanahu wa ta'ala speaks about that footprint in the Quran. Allah says, anybody who goes to Mecca, وَاتَّخِذُوا مِن مَقَامِ إِبْرَاهِيمَ مُصَلَّى, where the footsteps of Ibrahim are, literally the physical footsteps, you need to fulfill salah for the sake of Allah at that point, somewhere close there. So to this day, mashallah, what have they done? In order to preserve it, they've covered it up so it is protected from erosion and so on, and they have placed a metal covering on it, and it is known as Maqam Ibrahim, the footsteps of Ibrahim alayhi salatu wasalam. If you look into the glass box, you will notice 2 feet, and that is the imprint of the feet of Ibrahim alayhi salatu wasalam. To this day it is there. It was right with the Kaaba. Umar ibn al-Khattab radiallahu anhu moved it slightly further back, and it's sitting at that position up to today. Although once when the floods had come, it went quite a distance and then the people brought it back. But it is there to this particular day. So these are miracles, these are signs of Ibrahim alayhi salatu wasalam. The non-Muslims see us going for Hajj and the pilgrimage. They don't know what we are doing. We are reenacting what Ibrahim alayhi salam did, and what Muhammad sallallahu alayhi wa sallam followed, because he was instructed to do the same. So not only are there physical footsteps of Ibrahim, but even the spiritual footsteps, we are meant to be very, very close by. That is also the essence of Maqam Ibrahim, the footsteps. Literally, as well as spiritually. So we ask Allah subhanahu wa ta'ala that whenever we go to Makkatul Mukarramah, we fulfill the Umrah, we should be understanding and thinking of what the sacrifice of Ibrahim alayhi salam was, Hajar alayha salatu wa salam, Ismail alayhi salam, and all these anbiya, the anbiya of Allah subhanahu wa ta'ala who came after the sacrifice of Muhammad sallallahu alayhi wa sallam as well, who was the final messenger. Then Allah subhanahu wa ta'ala says,

The second time Allah is making mention of Maqam Ibrahim. Allah says, indeed, the first house to be built for the sake of Allah is that one in Bakkah. Bakkah meaning in Mecca, which we have blessed its surroundings. And they are blessed surroundings and clear cut signs around there. There is the well of Zamzam, there is Mina, there is the pelting of the Jamara where the shaitan was, and so on. And at the same time, there is the footprint. Fihi ayatun bayyinat, clear cut signs. The house is there itself. Maqamu Ibrahim. That footstep of Ibrahim alayhi salam, the Prophet Abraham, may peace be upon him, is definitely indeed there. For your information, again, historically, there is no dispute within the historians of that particular region as to where these things came about from. No dispute. Now, when there is no dispute from those who dwell there, then that means it is solid and it is authentic. May Allah subhanahu wa ta'ala grant us a deep understanding. This is why when Ibrahim alayhi salatu wa salam was tested by Allah, look what Allah says. إِذْ قَالَ لَهُ اللَّهُ أَكْبَرُ إِذْ قَالَ لَهُ رَبُّهُ أَسْلِمْ قَالَ أَسْلِمْ

one who is himself so foolish. Only a fool can turn away from the religion of Ibrahim alayhi salatu wasalam. That is what Allah says. Allah says, we chose him in the dunya. And even in the akhirah, we have written his name from amongst the pious. So this is Allah subhanahu wa ta'ala's gift that we have. Then we have a very interesting story where Allah subhanahu wa ta'ala makes mention of when Ibrahim alayhi salam went back to his wife Sarah, the other wife that he had had. And he was a very, very, very generous person, Ibrahim alayhi salam. So there came a time when some visitors visited him. And he didn't know them. Three people came in, good looking people. When they came in, he asked his wife, do you know them? No, we don't. Okay. He looks at them and he wanted to serve them something. So he went back into the house and he asked his wife, is there anything to eat? She says, well, we've got a little bit of meat here. He says, no, let's slaughter a calf, a nice fat calf we find at the back there. A whole cow, meaning a baby cow is known as a calf. So he says, let's slaughter the calf. He slaughtered it and he ordered his servants to cook it on the spit properly, and they brought the whole calf. For how many people? Three people. There were just three of them. Look at how hospitable he was. He wanted to give these people food, so he brought this. And Allah subhanahu wa ta'ala makes mention of this.

0: When these people came, he greeted them with salam. They responded with the salam. In a short while, he came with a whole calf. He put it forward.
1: فَلَمَّا رَآ أَيْدِيَهُمْ لَا تَصِلُ إِلَيْهِ نَكِرَهُمْ وَأَوْجَسَ مِنْهُمْ خِيفَةً قَالُوا لَا تَخَفْ.
0: When he saw these people are not eating, I came with a calf, it's cooked so well, it's a top meal, mashallah, I want to honor my guests, I don't even know them, and here they are, they're not eating. So he started eating a little bit in order to try and encourage them. But he'd seen these people are not eating and he began to tremble in a bit of fear. Not to say that I'm scared, you know, of these people doing something to me, but what's wrong with these people? Are these actually people? He sensed something amiss, something was wrong. So immediately he told him, hey, you know what, I'm starting to get a doubt. Who are you here? You know, what's happening here? I've got this feeling within me. So they said, لا تخف إنا أرسلنا إلى قوم لوط. Don't fear, Ibrahim. We are not human beings, we are angels. Don't fear, Ibrahim. We are not human beings, we are angels. Allah sent us with two missions. To come to you to give you some news and to go and destroy the people of Lut. Now remember, yesterday we made mention of Lut alayhi salam. He's the nephew of Ibrahim. And Ibrahim alayhi salam told him to stay in a certain place known as Sodom. And he was doing his da'wah there. We will get to that inshallah as soon as we complete this story. But they said, we have come to destroy the people of Lut. So his wife heard. When she heard, she started laughing.
1: وَامْرَأَتُهُ قَائِمَةٌ فَضَحِكَتْ.
0: His wife was standing, she heard the news and she laughed a little bit. Laughed in the sense that finally something is being done about the people of Lut. They were engaged in their own sin. May Allah protect us and our offspring. So Allah says, when she laughed, they gave her news. They told her. Allah says,
1: فَبَشَّرْنَاهَا بِإِسْحَاقَ وَمِن وَرَاءِ إِسْحَاقَ يَعْقُوبَ.
0: We gave her good news that you are expecting a child. Remember, she could not conceive. And now they were given news. So Allah sent three angels and they went to Ibrahim alayhi salam, and after that they were on their way to Lut. So they gave the information, the news to Sarah and to Ibrahim alayhi salam, that look, she is now expecting and she is bearing a child who will be called Ishaq, and after that he will also have more offspring. So that is a dua. Allah sent angels to personally tell Ibrahim alayhi salam that you made dua for offspring, here they are as pure as can be. Subhanallah.

Then Ibrahim alayhi salam, once his fear was gone, he was more worried about Lut. Allah subhanahu wa ta'ala says, جاءته البشرى, once the good news came to him,

We gave him good news when his fear was gone. He started debating with us about Lut and the people of Lut, like he is saying, look, maybe they will still turn. Because remember, up to that point, he had not asked for anyone to be punished, Ibrahim alayhi salam. He hadn't ever asked for anyone to be punished as such, or for a nation to be destroyed. He continued making dua for them. And that was also one of his characteristics. He continued praying for them. So he was debating. He was saying, look, but you are going to Lut. Why don't you give them a bit of time? And you know what? There's a man in there. If you are going to destroy all of them, Lut is from amongst them. Don't you know that? So they said, look,

مردود. Oh Ibrahim, let's not talk about that. You just turn away from that discussion, because it is the instruction of Allah that they will be destroyed and that punishment will come and it is not going to be reversed. Done. So he was reassured that Lut would be saved, and he was reassured that the people who had believed would be saved, and we will come inshallah to who exactly they were. And then he had bidded farewell to these particular angels and they left in their own way. From this we learn that Ishaq alayhi salatu wasalam was born after the issue of the sacrifice and the incident of the sacrifice, and he was born as a gift to Ibrahim alayhi salatu wasalam from Allah subhanahu wa ta'ala. And inshallah we will get to the lives of the other prophets who are from the family of Ibrahim alayhi salatu wasalam as the days go by. Until then, wa sallallahu wa sallam wa baraka ala nabina Muhammad. Subhanallahi bihamdihi, subhanakallahumma bihamdik, nashhadu an la ilaha illa anta, nastaghfiruka wa natubu ilayk.

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4: Assalamu alaikum wa rahmatullahi wa barakatuh. Beloved brothers and sisters, we have been going through the life of one of the greatest prophets of Allah subhanahu wa ta'ala, the Prophet Ibrahim alayhi salatu wa salam, Abraham, may peace be upon him. And we went through most aspects of his life. There are a few aspects remaining, and we would like to see some of his children and what the prayers that he made, the du'as that he made, what was the result of these du'as. To begin with, Ibrahim alayhi salatu wasalam was a person who had great feeling for others. He never made du'a that others should be punished. He always tried his best to make du'a and to pray that they would be guided. One of them was his father. There was an occasion where his father had planned to burn him. And in fact, they threw him into the fire. And I'm drawing a comparison between the time when Ibrahim alayhi salam's father threw him into the fire in order to kill him. And on the other hand, when Ibrahim alayhi salam himself was sacrificing his own son now by the instruction of Allah subhanahu wa ta'ala. Do you see the two? Both were fathers and both were sons. But on both occasions, we find that the help of Allah was with those who believed. There we are. So in the first instance, the father was at loss, and Ibrahim alayhi salam, who was a firm believer, the help of Allah came to him. And the second instance, they were both believers and they had both submitted. So they both had won, and there was nobody besides Shaitan that had lost. From this we learn that no matter what, definitely victory is for those who firmly believe. When the Prophet sallallahu alaihi wasallam was faced with battles, he spoke of what is known as ihdal husnayain. He says, look, for us, we are believers. We have one of two good things that happen to us. Either we are victorious, in which case you will be losers. This is talking of the battles at the time of the Prophet sallallahu alaihi wasallam. And we may, on the other hand, be martyred when we will be granted victory in the Akhirah. So we are in a win-win situation always. This is what is known as ihda al-husnayain. A mu'min does not cling to life to the degree that he forgets that no matter what he does, he has to go. This is why when it comes to organ transplant and so on, there are laws in the Sharia. If people make it a big business and they start killing people in order to steal organs to sell them to others, and they start buying and selling and it becomes a trade, it is totally prohibited. We are taught that rather die, because as it is, you may be dying another 5 years down the line anyway. So why steal somebody else's kidney, or why do something that might be prohibited whilst we are oppressing others? Yes, there are rules and regulations governing when it is permissible and when it is not. That is not our topic today. So we ask Allah subhanahu wa ta'ala to grant us iman and to grant us belief. And this is why Ibrahim alayhi salatu wasalam, he had made a dua for his father. He says, oh my father, I pray to Allah that he forgive you for all this you have engaged in. And Allah subhanahu wa ta'ala later on reprimanded Ibrahim alayhi salatu wasalam, or corrected him and said, you should not be making dua for him once you know that he is from the people who have chosen to die in the condition of disbelief, when all the signs were clearly manifest in front of him. So this is why Allah subhanahu wa ta'ala says that Ibrahim alayhi salatu wasalam's dua for his own father, it was on a condition that when he meets Allah subhanahu wa ta'ala, if Allah allows it to pass, it will be passed. And if Allah subhanahu wa ta'ala does not allow it to pass, it will not. And already he was told that that dua will not pass, because this man, being the father, having seen clear-cut signs, having known them, still he disagreed and he denied solely because he wanted to make money out of selling his idols, and he wanted to remain in the position of control that he was in the society and community, and for that reason he was cursed by Allah subhanahu wa ta'ala. Now let's go a little bit further. When Ismail alayhi salam had married and he was in Mecca, and we had mentioned yesterday that his father Ibrahim alayhi salam used to come and go. He used to be between the Arabian Peninsula, between Mecca and Asham. Asham meaning where Palestine is today. So as he used to come and go, one day it is reported, and this is a correct narration, he came into Mecca, nobody knew who he was, and he entered the house, he knocked on the door of Ismail alayhi salam to go and meet his son, obviously. Lo and behold, there was a woman who answered the door. He looked at her and he asked her a few questions. He greeted her, she responded, and he asked her, how's your condition, where's your husband, and what is he doing? And she complained one way to this man. Firstly, she didn't know who he was. Secondly, she began to complain. No, he leaves us here, he goes away, and we don't really have much, you know, we're struggling, and so on, there's hardly food, and what have you. Now Ibrahim alayhi salam was on another level, and so was his son Ismail alayhi salam. They were those who submitted to Allah. They were those who surrendered to Allah. They did not have room in their lives for any contamination of that. Remember, when a mother does not know anything about Islam, there is a great likelihood that the children also will not know anything. And this is why the hadith says that you should marry someone who is deeply interested in the deen. And even if someone has reverted, alhamdulillah, for as long as they are deeply interested in the deen, there is hope for your children. But when we marry a person who is solely interested in the dunya, it will end with the dunya. The children will be interested more in the dunya than them. Every day it's about a car and a phone and clothes and malls and shops and eating out and so on, and this burger from that place and that one from there, and the pizza and the ice cream and what have you. The life of the children will be just the same. But when you have a mother whose main aim is to please Allah subhanahu wa ta'ala, yes, we can enjoy the dunya within the limits. We are not saying don't go and buy, don't go and do this, don't go and eat. No, but you should remember primarily it is the pleasure of Allah. The children need to be interested in salah on a daily basis. It is presented in the most beautiful form. I always say, if we were to just present food in front of one another, or if our wives were to present food as it were, without any beautification, half of us would not eat. But you find a burger, mashallah, look at it. It's closed from the top, it's shaped nicely. It has beautiful little filling in the center, and it has a bit of lettuce, and mashallah, I know it's Ramadan, but don't worry, you can eat as soon as you go out. And it has the dripping sauce in there, whether it is, mashallah, mustard sauce that somebody says there, or whether it is tomato sauce or what have you. It is presented beautifully, so it is made attractable and attractive to us. Why don't we do that to our deen, where we make it beautiful so our children look at it as something irresistible? Because sometimes we are lazy to read our own salah. Mom, time for salah. Ah, hey, not now. I'll get up just now. Switch off the clock. Switch off the alarm. If that is going to be our way, then what do we expect of our children? They'll say, Mom, don't worry. Get up at 8. I didn't wake you up because yesterday you said, ah, switch it off. Allahu Akbar. It suited me fine. So we need to think of this very carefully. When Ibrahim alayhi salam heard this woman, he was upset. She didn't know who he is. How can you complain firstly to a stranger? Secondly, it was a blessing of Allah that she took what was inside out and at least presented it so that somebody got to know. And this was a gift of Allah subhanahu wa ta'ala. So she was complaining about her own husband. Wallahi, when we have problems within the home, the first person you talk to is the person you have the problem with. You need to speak to them beautifully and see, and you need to try and understand them and look at their aim in life and look at your aim in life. If you are heading in one direction, inshallah, there will be ability and there will be chance to rectify the problem. But if you are heading east and he is heading west, wallahi, you need to start walking. May Allah protect us all. We either divert course and walk in one direction, or we have to part ways with goodness. So Ibrahim alayhi salam looks at the woman and says, tell him that there was a man who had come and he is saying salam upon him, and he asks him to change his doorstep, the threshold of his door. Tell him, look, this threshold, he needs to change it. So she said, no problem, and he was gone. Before she could ask him, who are you? He was gone. Now Ismail alayhi salam came. When he came, look what the narration says. As he entered, he sensed that his father was here. He sensed it. You see, the link between the father and the son is the link of Allah subhanahu wa ta'ala. They were connected with deen. My beloved brothers and sisters, the spirituality of every place is not the same. You enter some homes and you want to exit immediately. And you enter some homes and the spirituality is such that you feel like sitting and you are calm and relaxed. Let us make dua and pray to Allah and live our lives in such a way that our homes are inshallah peaceful homes full of nur, full of rahmah. So Ismail alayhi salam asked his wife, was somebody here? She said, oh yes, the man came. Who was he? I don't know who he was, but he was, you know, an elderly man. And she described a little bit of a description. And we can stop there for a moment to describe to you what was Ibrahim alayhi salam looking like. Rasulullah sallallahu alayhi wa sallam says in a correct narration that when I went up in Mi'raj, I saw the Anbiya, the prophets, and he described them one after the other. Until he says, I saw Ibrahim alayhi salam. The closest description for you is to look at me, and that is what Ibrahim alayhi salam looked like. Which means he looked similar to Muhammad sallallahu alayhi wa sallam. They were from one lineage and they looked alike. This is a sahih, correct narration. So Muhammad sallallahu alayhi wa sallam is saying, we are lookalikes, myself and Ibrahim alayhi salam. And this is why they are both known also as Khalilain. Allah has taken both of them as the closest of friends of Allah subhanahu wa ta'ala. So she described the man and she said, this is what he looked like. So he asked a question, did he have any message? Yes, he passed you salams and he said that you need to change the threshold of your door. Immediately he looked at her and said, that was my father instructing me to divorce you. You are the threshold, you're the one who answered the door when I wasn't here. And he's telling me, I need to divorce you. And he told her, please go back home. Now, where was she from? She was from Makkah. She was from the tribe of Jurhum. And Jurhum, they brought Ismail up. And they got him married. They loved him to bits. They got him married to one of them. Now, he did not bat an eyelid. Why? Look, there was one youngster asking me, so does that mean if my father tells me, divorce your wife, I need to obey? I told him, well, if he was Ibrahim and you were Ismail, then yes. So you need to understand this. We are on another level altogether, somewhere far. May Allah subhanahu wa ta'ala grant us status. Sometimes our fathers need direction themselves. Where are we going to listen to them? May Allah grant us goodness. That having been said, it is our duty to obey our parents within what is correct, within what is decent, within what is reasonable, within what is within the pleasure of Allah subhanahu wa ta'ala. So Ibrahim alayhi salam, as he had instructed his son, the son tells his wife, look, you can now go home. And this is what it is. And he was not blessed with any children there. And he sent her home. And Jurhum accepted her and told him, don't worry, we get you married to another. Allahu Akbar. What do we learn? Today when a divorce happens, two tribes are at war. Two families are at war. People draw guns for each other. People stop speaking to each other. If there are children in the process, they are treated as weapons, wallahi, as tools to punish a third party altogether. And they are brought up warped with their minds lopsided on one side. Only Allah knows what punishment they are going through, what hell they are suffering in their hearts, solely because we do not have the heart to understand that divorce does occur. It might be abghadul halal. It's the worst thing. It is the last resort. But it is a point of mercy from Allah as well, to remove someone from an oppressive condition. There are some religions that teach you no divorce at all. You married, you're doomed. And there are other religions that teach you that, you know what? It's nothing. You don't even have to marry. You can just live together. My partner. Allahu Akbar. Allah grant us goodness and understanding. In Islam, you marry, mashallah. The idea is to live forever. If something goes wrong, you try to resolve the matter. If you still cannot, you involve elders. When you involve elder people, you don't always have your way. You allow them to dictate to you how to resolve the matter. One of the reasons why our problems are not being solved, when we involve parties, we just make them a representative for us. That's it. Which means you go and fight my case, like they are your lawyer going to the other party and fighting your case. No. Those must get together, they must decide the solution. They come to you and impose it on you and tell you, this is the solution, you go by it. That's when the marriage works. So in this particular case, they were so happy. They knew that if this man says something, there has to be some reason behind it. And so did Ismail alayhi salam. He did not just follow his father for no reason. He knew that this is my father, he is a saint, he is a Nabi, and if a Nabi instructs me, there is nothing I can do. There you are. So any one of us instructed by a Nabi? The answer is no. So don't end up divorcing your wives just because this man told you and that one told you, no matter who they are. May Allah subhanahu wa ta'ala grant us the ability to solve our matters. This is an eve in the month of Ramadan. We ask Allah, Ya Allah, help those who are going through marital turbulence, solve their problems and crises. And help those who are living in bliss to live in even greater bliss. Help those who are not married to find spouses who will be the coolness of their eyes. So Ibrahim alayhi salam went away, and time continued. This man was married again to another woman from the same tribe, and he lived. After some time, Ibrahim alayhi salam came back. Exactly the same thing. He knocked the door was opened, and a woman had asked him, or he asked this woman after greeting her, that, you know, how is your condition? What is happening here? And so on. And she said, no, Alhamdulillah. She didn't talk excessive talking with him. Alhamdulillah, we praise Allah on all conditions. That's it. And we are thankful to Allah subhanahu wa ta'ala. Now, this is the correct quality of a wife. Don't complain to third parties. Don't even talk to them details. If you tell someone the goodness you are in, they might become jealous of you. If you describe to someone what bliss you are in, they might envy you. They might plan your destruction. Shaitan might come to them and make them become so jealous of you. So don't. Just say Alhamdulillah. If you have a crisis or two also, there are people whom you will tell them, yeah, I had a fight last night. And what will happen? For 3 years, they will continue telling people, these two are on the rocks. On the rocks. And you solve your problem the very next day. And then she will tell you, after you manage to find the source of the rumor, that, but didn't you tell me you had a problem? Well, that was one issue we had the other night. I cleared my throat and he woke up from his sleep, and that's it. All I did is I made sure he went to sleep again, and our problem was solved. So this is why we need to be intelligent. We need to make sure, don't discuss your matters with anyone, no one. Make sure they are extremely genuine, and it is necessary for you to tell them, then you tell them. Otherwise, neither good nor bad. Have a habit of saying Alhamdulillah ala kulli hal wa na'udhu billahi min hali ahli an-nar. We thank Allah on every condition, and we seek His protection from the condition of those who are going to be cast in the fire. That's what we should be saying all the time. So Ibrahim alayhi salam looked at this woman and he tells her, give him my regards, pass him my salam, and tell him he should maintain the threshold. He should maintain the doorstep. Allahu Akbar. So when Ismail alayhi salam came back, he felt that his father was there. He asked, what did anyone visit? She said, yes. She described the man. But this time, when he asked, what did he say? She said, well, he said, I should give you salam and you should maintain your threshold, meaning the doorstep, keep it. So he said, that was my father telling me to keep you as a wife. You're a good woman. Alhamdulillah. May Allah subhanahu wa ta'ala grant us all the coolness of our eyes in our families, our offspring, in our parents and our family members, and may He make us united as a Muslim ummah. So that is an interesting story that also occurred, and we learnt a few lessons from it, from the life of Ibrahim alayhi as-salatu was-salam. Then we have the dua that Ibrahim alayhi salam made. When you find it and you read it in the Quran, it is amazing. Look, he surrendered to Allah every single time, and he used to make dua. We read yesterday that Ibrahim alayhi salam, as he was building the Kaaba, he was saying, Rabbana taqabbal minna innaka anta as-sami'ul 'alim. One of the duas, oh Allah, accept it from us, from the two of us. You are indeed all hearing, all knowing. And he also continued saying, Rabbana waj'alna muslimayn lak. Oh Allah, make us from amongst those who surrender to you at all times. Make the two of us those who surrender to your command at every time. وَمِن ذُرِّيَّتِنَا أُمَّةً مُسْلِمَةً لَكْ. And from our progeny, from our offspring, make a nation that will be surrendering to you, Ya Allah. Then he made a very important dua. وَأَرِنَا مَنَاسِكَنَا وَتُبْ عَلَيْنَا. What is the meaning of أَرِنَا مَنَاسِكَنَا? Show us how you want to be worshipped, Ya Allah. Through revelation, show us how you want to be worshipped. You've instructed me to build the house. You've done this. There's the rock here that is Hajar Aswad. There is the maqam here that is there. And there is so much that you've asked me to do, Ya Allah. You tell me, how do you want me to worship you? Arina manasikana. Show us the way of worshipping you. Watub alayna, and forgive us. Innaka anta at-tawwabur rahim. You are most forgiving, most merciful. From this we learn that all acts of worship are prohibited besides those which are taught by Allah subhanahu wa ta'ala. That is the law of the Sharia. All ibadat, anything that you want to consider an act of worship, will not be an act of worship unless it was specifically revealed and sent down. Why? Because even Ibrahim alayhi salam knew that we cannot worship Allah how we want, in a way that suits us. We have to worship Allah how He dictates. We have to do it how He wants. So He will tell us, Fajr, this time, this many rak'ah, this is what you will read and this is what will happen. And you need to be in this condition of wudu, and this is what wudu means, and this is what ghusl means. And dhuhr, this is what it means. And this is what it means. And so on. And you will do this and do that. So Allah showed Ibrahim alayhi salam a way. Allah revealed to him a certain act of worship. What was that? Allah tells Ibrahim alayhi salam,

0: عميق. Announce the pilgrimage. I want everyone to follow your footsteps. Announce the pilgrimage in the people. Tell them they have to come to this sacred place, and this is what they will do. And Allah taught him the pilgrimage, what to do. And you will find they will come on every lean camel from every valley and from very, very far away. They will all come. Ibrahim alayhi salam, no loud hailer to begin with. Forget about the internet and the telephone and so on, and television and what have you. All this media, nothing, no newspaper. He was in a valley all alone with a few people, a little community. He had just built the house of Allah, and Allah tells him, just get up and make an announcement. You don't worry, it's up to us to carry that. To this day, it is impossible to cater for the number of people who want to go for Hajj to the degree that there has to be a quota in place. Imagine only 2 to 3 million can go for Hajj. That is the Hajj that was announced by whom? Begin with Ibrahim alayhi salam. And they did Hajj from that time, although later on they had changed some of the items, and they had put idols, and they had done this, and they had engaged in shirkiyat, and they started doing what Allah did not reveal. As Allah says, ma anzalallahu biha min sultan, Allah did not reveal any authority for them to engage in those acts of worship that he did not send down. But when Ibrahim alayhi salam called, the people began to come, such that today we taste the fruit of this verse that Allah subhanahu wa ta'ala has revealed to us. When we speak of quotas, we all know that on the globe, close on to 2 billion Muslims. Close on to 2 billion Muslims. From them, only 2 to 3 million can make Hajj at any given time. For now at least. Although they are trying to expand. But how many want to go? I would like to think maybe 2 to 300 million might want to go. May Allah subhanahu wa ta'ala grant us understanding. This is called acceptance of Ibrahim alayhi salam. Allah loved him so much, Allah told him, don't worry, everything will happen now. You just make the call and continue. This is why we learn from this. Totally different example. When you do the work of Allah subhanahu wa ta'ala, don't worry how many people are sitting in your program. Don't worry if people are blocking others from coming to the program. Don't worry if anything negative is happening. For as long as you are sincere, Allah knows those whom He has chosen will benefit from what He wants them to benefit from. So even if there's one person in front of you, it is more than enough. It will continue. Allah will grant it continuation. And Allah will grant it growth. This is why Allah says regarding the kuffar, يُرِيدُونَ لِيُطْفِئُوا نُورَ اللَّهِ بِأَفْوَاهِهِمْ وَاللَّهُ مُتِمُّ نُورِهِ وَلَوْ كَرِهَ الْكَافِرُونَ. They want to extinguish the nur of Allah with their mouths. Allah says Allah refuses but to complete the nur. The nur will definitely complete, whether the disbelievers or whoever else wants to extinguish it, it will continue growing. So we ask Allah subhanahu wa ta'ala to grant us growth. Ibrahim alayhi salam announced the Hajj, and Allah subhanahu wa ta'ala told him how to fulfill this, and Allah subhanahu wa ta'ala showed him how to worship him. And this is why with us, never engage in an act of worship that was not taught by Muhammad sallallahu alayhi wa sallam, because if we do that, we will have drifted from the millah of Ibrahim alayhi salam, from the deen that Allah has asked us to follow. Allah says, I will show you how to worship me. Here it is. This is why the Sahaba radiallahu anhum used to sit with Muhammad sallallahu alayhi wa sallam and ask him, Ya Rasulullah sallallahu alayhi wa sallam, you taught us this. Now we'd like to know this, and we'd like to know that. And he would teach them. And as he taught them, they reenacted. And this is what was known as ibadah. So we should remember, any act of worship, it needs to be done for the sake of Allah subhanahu wa ta'ala. And it needs to be done exactly how the Prophet sallallahu alayhi wa sallam did it. And I like to tell people who ask questions, is this allowed? Is that allowed? Is this allowed? Look. There are thousands of things that are not disputed in the whole ummah, not disputed. Why don't we engage in all of those things that are not disputed before we enter territory where people might tell us, you're wrong? That's a very logical explanation, logical way of looking at things. I'd rather do the 5 salah, read the Quran, read the adhkar, do whatever I have to, do whatever the whole ummah agrees with, my psalm, with my zakah, with my hajj and what have you, the whole ummah agrees. I will not have enough time to enter territory where people are telling me, brother, what you're doing is a bid'ah. I won't even have time, because I'm so occupied with that which is confirmed correct that I don't have any other time. But when we start engaging in things that are disputed, things that people will debate with us about and so on, what will happen? We will occupy our time with that which is less important. It's like they say, when there is a pot and you have rocks, you have sand and you have stones. What do you put first? If you put the sand first, you're not going to get the rocks in. But you put the rocks in, then you put in the stones and shake it a bit, they'll find their way in the gaps. Then you put in the sand and shake it a bit more, everything fits in the pot. So the same way, we all have a capacity. If you are filling your capacity with that which is disputed, you're not going to have the chance to fulfill that which is not disputed. Common logic. May Allah subhanahu wa ta'ala grant us understanding as He granted Ibrahim alayhi salatu wasalam and his offspring.
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Bismillahirrahmanirrahim. Qasida Burda is the famous poem written by Imam Sharafuddin Muhammad al-Busiri in praise of the Holy Prophet Muhammad, peace be upon him. He wrote this poem when he suffered from a stroke. One night the Holy Prophet, peace be upon him, appeared in his dream, and Imam Busiri recited this poem in front of him. The Holy Prophet, peace be upon him, gave him a garment and prayed for him. When he woke the next morning, Imam Busiri was miraculously cured from his illness.

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0: 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Ibn Abbas, in the explanation of the statement of Allah, move not your tongue concerning the Quran to make haste therewith. Said Allah's Messenger, used to bear the revelation with great trouble and used to move his lips quickly with the inspiration. Ibn Abbas moved his lips saying, I am moving my lips in front of you as Allah's Messenger used to move his. Said moved his lips saying, I am moving my lips as I saw Ibn Abbas moving his. Ibn Abbas added, So Allah revealed, Move not your tongue concerning the Quran to make haste therewith. It is for us to collect it and to give you, O Muhammad, the ability to recite it, the Quran. Which means that Allah will make him, the Prophet, remember the portion of the Quran which was revealed at that time by heart and recite it. The statement of Allah, And when we have recited it to you, O Muhammad, through Gabriel, then you follow its Quran recital, 75.18, means listen to it and be silent. Then it is for us, Allah, to make it clear to you, 75.19, means, then it is, for Allah to make you recite it, and its meaning will be clear by itself through your tongue. Afterwards, Allah's Messenger used to listen to Gabriel whenever he came, and after his departure, he used to recite it as Gabriel had recited it.
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2: While I was walking, all of a sudden I heard a voice from the sky. I looked up and saw the same angel who had visited me at the cave of Hira, sitting on a chair between the sky and the earth. I got afraid of him and came back home and said, Wrap me in blankets. And then Allah revealed the following holy verses of Quran. O you, i.e. Muhammad, wrapped up in garments, arise and warn the people against Allah's punishment, up to and desert the idols. After this, the revelation started coming strongly, frequently and regularly.
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4: The Prophet, peace be upon him, said, God says, My servants, I have forbidden myself any wrong and have also forbidden you, so do no wrong unto one another. My servants, all of you are astray except those whom I guide. So ask me for guidance, and I shall guide you. My servants, all of you are hungry except those whom I feed. So ask me for food, and I shall feed you. My servants, all of you are naked except those whom I clothe. So ask me for clothing, and I shall clothe you. My servants, you sin by night and by day, yet I forgive all sins. So ask me for forgiveness, and I shall forgive you. My servants, you can do nothing that could harm me, neither can you do anything that would benefit me. My servants, even if the first and last of you, all the human beings and the jinn, become as righteous as the one with the most righteous heart among you, that would add nothing to my kingdom. My servants, if all of you become as wicked as the one with the most wicked heart among you, that would diminish nothing from my kingdom. My servants, were all of you to stand in one place and ask me whatever you wished, and were I to give everyone what he asked for, that would not diminish what I have any more than a needle would when put into the sea. My servants, it is only your deeds which I put into your account, and then pay you in

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3: Hadith 24. On the authority of Abu Huraira, may Allah be pleased with him, who said that the Messenger of Allah, may the blessings and peace of Allah be upon him, said, If Allah has loved a servant of his, he calls Jibreel, on whom be peace, and says, I love so and so, therefore love him. He said, So Jibreel loves him. Then he calls out in heaven, saying, Allah loves so and so, therefore love him. And the inhabitants of heaven love him. He said, Then acceptance is established for him on earth. And if Allah has abhorred a servant of his, he calls Jibreel and says, I abhor so and so, therefore abhor him. So Jibreel abhors him. Then he calls out to the inhabitants of heaven, Allah abhors so and so, therefore abhor him. He said, So they abhor him. And abhorrence is established for him on earth. It was related by Muslim, also by Al-Bukhari, Malik, and At-Tirmidhi.
4: Gems and jewels, wise sayings, interesting events, and moral lessons from Islamic history. Iyaz and his quick decisions.
5: Iyaz ibn Muawiyah was a famous judge known for his intelligence and insight. Some people, however, were jealous both of his status and of his ability, so they tried to raise doubts about him. They said, He has in him a fault that no judge should have. When people come to him seeking judgment, he is quick in issuing his ruling. When Iyaz became aware of what they said about him, he called them to him and bestowed upon them wonderful hospitality. He extended forth one of his two hands and asked them, How many fingers do you see? They immediately said, Five. He said, How come you were so quick to answer? Why did you not first count them? One, two, three, and become from those who do not hasten in their judgment. They said, We are not slow in counting that which we already know. He said, Likewise with me. I do not delay in a matter regarding which I already know the ruling. And in this way, the distinguished judge showed them that he did not issue rulings in a quick or hasty manner.
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9: Hello, this is Zafar Khan. I'm chairman of Luton Council of Faiths.
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4: 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A Bedouin's saying.
5: A Bedouin once said that if authority is given to people who are not accepted and weapons are given into the hands of those who do not use them and wealth is in the hands of those who do not spend it, then surely the affairs of society will be at a loss.
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3: حديث 17. On the authority of Abu Dharr al-Ghifari, may Allah be pleased with him, from the Prophet, may the blessings and peace of Allah be upon him, is that among the sayings he relates from his Lord, may he be glorified, is that he said, O my servants, I have forbidden oppression for myself and have made it forbidden amongst you, so do not oppress one another. O my servants, all of you are astray except for those I have guided, so seek guidance of me and I shall guide you. O my servants, all of you are hungry except for those I have fed, so seek food of me and I shall feed you. O my servants, all of you are naked except for those I have clothed, so seek clothing of me and I shall clothe you. O my servants, you sin by night and by day, and I forgive all sins, so seek forgiveness of me and I shall forgive you. O my servants, you will not attain harming me so as to harm me, and you will not attain benefiting me so as to benefit me. O my servants, were the first of you and the last of you, the human of you and the jinn of you, to be as pious as the most pious heart of any one man of you, that would not increase my kingdom in anything. O my servants, were the first of you and the last of you, the human of you and the jinn of you, to be as wicked as the most wicked heart of any one man of you, that would not decrease my kingdom in anything. O my servants, were the first of you and the last of you, the human of you and the jinn of you, to rise up in one place and make a request of me, and were I to give everyone what he had requested, that would not decrease what I have, any more than a needle decreases the sea if put into it. O my servants, it is but your deeds that I reckon up for you, and then recompense you for. So let him who finds good praise Allah, and let him who finds other than that blame no one but himself. It was related by Muslim, also by At-Tirmidhi and Ibn Majah.
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2: Hadith 25. On the authority of Abu Huraira, may Allah be pleased with him, who said that the Messenger of Allah, may the blessings and peace of Allah be upon him, said, Allah, mighty and sublime be He, said, Whosoever shows enmity to someone devoted to me, I shall be at war with him. My servant draws not near to me with anything more loved by me than the religious duties I have enjoined upon him. And my servant continues to draw near to me with supererogatory works so that I shall love him. When I love him, I am his hearing with which he hears, his seeing with which he sees, his hand with which he strikes, and his foot with which he walks. Were he to ask something of me, I would surely give it to him. And were he to ask me for refuge, I would surely grant him it. I do not hesitate about anything as much as I hesitate about seizing the soul of my faithful servant. He hates death, and I hate hurting him. It was related by Al-Bukhari.
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2: Hadith 36. On the authority of Anas, may Allah be pleased with him, from the Prophet, may the blessings and peace of Allah be upon him, who said, the believers will gather together on the day of resurrection and will say, should we not ask someone to intercede for us with our Lord? So they will come to Adam and will say, you are the father of mankind. Allah created you with His hand, and He made His angels bow down to you, and He taught you the names of everything. So intercede for us with your Lord, so that He may give us relief from this place where we are. And He will say, I am not in a position to do that. And He will mention His wrongdoing, and will feel ashamed, and will say, go to Noah, for he is the first messenger that Allah sent to the inhabitants of the earth. So they will come to him, and he will say, I am not in a position to do that. And he will mention his having requested something of his Lord about which he had no proper knowledge. And he will feel ashamed and will say, go to the friend of the merciful. So they will come to him and he will say, I am not in a position to do that. Go to Moses, a servant to whom Allah talked and to whom he gave the Torah. So they will come to him and he will say, I am not in a position to do that. And he will mention the taking of a life other than for a life. And he will feel ashamed in the sight of his Lord and will say, go to Jesus, Allah's servant and messenger, Allah's word and spirit. So they will come to him and he will say, I am not in a position to do that. Go to Muhammad, may the blessings and peace of Allah be upon him, a servant to whom Allah has forgiven all his wrongdoing, past and future. So they will come to me, and I shall set forth to ask permission to come to my Lord, and permission will be given. And when I shall see my Lord, I shall prostrate myself. He will leave me thus for such time as it pleases him. Then it will be said to me, raise your head, ask and it will be granted, speak and it will be heard, intercede and your intercession will be accepted. So I shall raise my head and praise him with a form of praise that he will teach me. Then I shall intercede and he will set me a limit as to the number of people. So I shall admit them into paradise. Then I shall return to him. And when I shall see my Lord, I shall bow down as before. Then I shall intercede and he will set me a limit as to the number of people. So I shall admit them into paradise. Then I shall return for a third time, then a fourth, and I shall say, there remains in hellfire only those whom the Quran has confined and who must be there for eternity. It was related by Al-Bukhari, also by Muslim, At-Tirmidhi and Ibn Majah. Another version by Al-Bukhari adds, the Prophet, may the blessings and peace of Allah be upon him, said, there shall come out of hellfire he who has said, there is no God but Allah, and who has in his heart goodness weighing a barley corn. Then there shall come out of hellfire he who has said, there is no God but Allah, and who has in his heart goodness weighing a grain of wheat. Then there shall come out of hellfire he who has said, there is no God but Allah, and who has in his heart goodness weighing an atom.
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0: قضيت، ولك الشكر على ما أعطيت.
1: Assalamu alaikum, my name is Isa Toye Mia, I'm from Islamic Help, and I just want to say every act of goodness is charity, so keep doing good, keep helping people, and be yourself, and stay tuned to Inspire 105.1 FM.

0: Hadith 32. Narrated Abu Huraira, the Prophet, peace and blessings be upon him, said, "Religion is very easy, and whoever overburdens himself in his religion will not be able to continue in that way. So you should not be extremists, but try to be near to perfection and receive the good tidings that you will be rewarded, and gain strength by worshipping in the mornings, the afternoons, and during the last hours of the nights." Hadith 33. Narrated Al-Bara bin Azib, when the Prophet, peace and blessings be upon him, came to Medina, he stayed first with his grandfathers or maternal uncles from Ansar. He offered his prayers facing Baitul Maqdis, Jerusalem, for 16 or 17 months, but he wished that he could pray facing the Kaaba, at Makkah. The first prayer which he offered facing the Kaaba was the Usr prayer in the company of some people. Then one of those who had offered that prayer with him came out and passed by some people in a mosque who were bowing during their prayers, facing Jerusalem. He said, addressing them, "By Allah, I testify that I have prayed with Allah's Messenger, peace and blessings be upon him, facing Makkah, Kaaba." Hearing that, those people changed their direction towards the Kaaba immediately. Jews and the people of the scriptures used to be pleased to see the Prophet, peace and blessings be upon him, facing Jerusalem in prayers, but when he changed his direction towards the Kaaba, during the prayers, they disapproved of it. Al-Bara added, "Before we changed our direction towards the Kaaba, Makkah, in prayers, some Muslims had died or had been killed and we did not know what to say about them, regarding their prayers. Allah then revealed, and Allah would never make your faith, prayers, to be lost, that is, the prayers of those Muslims were valid." Surah 2, Ayah 143. Hadith 34. Narrated Abu Sa'id al-Khudri, Allah's Messenger, peace and blessings be upon him, said, "If a person embraces Islam sincerely, then Allah shall forgive all his past sins, and after that starts the settlement of accounts, the reward of his good deeds will be 10 times to 700 times for each good deed, and one evil deed will be recorded as it is, unless Allah forgives it." Hadith 35. Narrated Abu Huraira, Allah's Messenger, peace and blessings be upon him, said, "If any one of you improves, follow strictly."
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5: 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By Allah, he is not a perfect Muslim. By Allah, he does not believe.' He was asked, 'O Messenger of Allah, who is he?' He said, 'Whose neighbor is afraid of his mischief, or he does not feel comfortable with him.'"
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13: A'udhu billahi minash shaitanir rajim. بسم الله الرحمن الرحيم ولقد استهزئ برسل